Well, there are many roses in Ireland. Every county has its rose, but that one, well, Daniel O'Donnell telling us all about the wild Irish rose. I've said it on the programme numerous times, friends, that I think every county in Ireland, the 32 counties, has a song written about it. I'm going to go over to the west of Ireland now, to County Leitrim. This was a huge hit for Larry Cunningham. Had a big deep voice. And he had a big hit, as I say, with this one entitled Lovely Leitrim.

Now, I am aware that technically that recording left a little bit to be desired, but I did want to use it. It was Larry Cunningham and Lovely Leitrim. Now, we're going to liven it up a little bit with a track from Day Danann. Now, this is, well, as far as I'm aware, this particular song is an Irish-American song that was written in the, I think, what, the early 1900s or 1910s or 20s, around that particular time, Irish-American. And it's Day Danann featuring Maura O'Connell telling us all about Irish Molly O.

If you had only 99, I'd love you just the same. Dead Annan featuring Maura O'Connell and my Irish Molly O. Now it's the turn of my favourite Irish ballad group. Regular listeners will know that that's the Dublin City Ramblers, and they're singing yet another of those emigrant songs entitled My Green Valleys. Listen to the lyrics.

Now, I know I should have explained a little bit before I played that track. It paints the scene of a ship leaving Ireland to go to America. And this follows the famine of 1846, when millions of people left Ireland to go to America to seek a living elsewhere because there was a huge potato blight famine in the country. And many of them, well, they died on the way because they were just put down in the holds of the ship. And the fever broke out, the plague broke, and many of them just died and were thrown overboard. I hope that paints a little bit of explanation for you there. My Green Valleys from the Dublin City Ramblers. I mentioned at the beginning of the programme that there would be favourites on this week's programme, and this is another of my favourites that I play. I seem to play them almost every week. This is a version by Louise Morrissey of the Percy French song Come Back, Paddy Riley to Bally James Duff. Now, this was featured in the movie The Blue Lagoon. It's a long time ago. But it was sung in the movie by the guy that was acting the part of Paddy Buttons. I'm speaking of Noel Purcell. And I had the good fortune to meet Noel Purcell some years afterwards. And he was delighted when the two of us sang together this song. It's Louise Morrissey's interpretation of Come Back, Paddy Riley to Bally James Duff, which, by the way, is in County Cavan.

Come home, Paddy Riley, to Bally James Duff. Come home, Paddy Riley, to me. Beautifully sung there by Louise Morrissey. And what else could we do but play a track by Paddy Riley? And this one was always a big favourite in the Bollard household when I was growing up.

Paddy Riley, he of the Fields of Athenry fame, singing for us there, My Little Grey Home in the West. Now, the last time I played that on the programme, it was by Frank McCafferty. And by strange coincidence and clever planning on my playlist part, I've got a Frank McCafferty track for you now. This was not an Irish song. In fact, it was a big hit, I think, way back when for Jimmy Rosselli. But Frank McCafferty, and they don't come much more Irish than Frank, he's giving us his interpretation of When Your Old Wedding Ring Was New.

When your old wedding ring was new, from Frank McCaffrey. I'll give him his proper name, hailing from County Mayo, and a nice version. And here's another link yet again, because we're still on the subject of rings, because this is the big hit that Dermot O'Brien had a good few years ago, and he's telling us all about the Cladda ring. Now, Cladda, as I've told you before, lovely little town in County Galway, and, well, it's well known for its Cladda ring, the Cladda ring that has, well, it's a ring that has clasped hands on it, and actually, as I'm doing this recording, I'm just looking. I've got two Cladda rings, one on each hand. Anyway, enough said. Here's Dermot O'Brien with a very old recording of the Cladda ring.

Be sure and bring with you the old Claddagh from Dermot O'Brien. Now for a singer that I don't feature too often on Sounds Irish because I haven't got an awful lot of his material. But I do have some. I'm speaking, of course, of Red Hurley. Now, Red is still singing. He's doing a lot of gospel work at the moment, and wherever he appears, particularly in Ireland, he gets great crowds, and he always did. I'm going to play for you now a track that I had the good fortune to write for Red some years ago, let's put it like that, when I was going through a sort of a songwriting phase in my musical career. Listen to Red Hurley as he sings Hold Me Just One More Time.

Red Hurley, who hails from Dublin, singing a song written by yours truly, Hold Me Just One More Time. Now, friends, we hear the beautiful sound of the Irish whistle, so beautifully played for us by Joni Madden, painting a lovely picture. The waves of Kilkee. Kilkee is in County Clare, on the west coast of Ireland. And as it starts, you'll hear the waves washing up against the coast. And then the beautiful sound, as I say, Joni Madden.

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I would like you to join me every Saturday at 0 Hours Universal for the Hawaiian Connection Show. 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
3: Oh, hi there. 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So I've put together this little jingle. Want to hear it? Okay, here goes. Yeah.

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2: Voices.

Some fine banjo playing there from Jerry O'Connor, and the piece was entitled Banish Misfortune, and I hope that that's what this programme does for you. Some fine Bowron playing as well, was there not? You know, the Irish drum, the Bowron, superb. And now the beauty of doing a programme like this, friends, because it sounds Irish, we can change the style, type and genre of almost every track. We're going to slow it down now, because this is a beautiful version of a song that you all know so well. It's performed here for us by Celtic Woman, but it's from a live recording. Take a listen to this. I think this is fabulous.

Celtic Woman, and a wonderful interpretation of Galway Bay. Earlier on in the programme, we were listening to Louise Morrissey pleading with Paddy Riley to come back to Bally James Duff in County Cavan. We're still in County Cavan with this track, the lovely clear voice of Eileen Domehy and Doonaree.

Hasn't she got a lovely voice and a lovely accent as well? That was a big hit for Vera Lynn many years ago, but there, Eileen Donaghy and Dunery. Now, I know I'm going to make one listener in New York very happy because she writes to me occasionally by email telling me about the programme and she says how much she likes Sonny Knowles. She emigrated to New York a good few years ago, but she was a big fan of Sonny Knowles and still is. So for Susan over there in New York, I'm going to give you a Sonny Knowles track that I haven't played before. And he's asking the question, how can you buy Killarney?

Such a wonderful landscape you never have seen. A jewel so rare 'twould befit any queen. Pride of old Erin, a joy to behold. Heaven on earth, far more precious

Sonny Knowles, and how can you buy Killarney? Susan, I hope, like me, you enjoyed that one. And we're staying in County Kerry because, friends, we're going back, way back in time for this next track. It's a beautiful song, beautifully sung. First of all, let me tell you, it's sung by a teenage Julie Andrews, would you believe? Yes. And she's singing the song The Kerry Dances, because Killarney's in County Kerry. And she's painting the picture where people used to go to the crossroads in the evening time and the piper would come and they'd play and they'd dance Irish dances. Listen to a very young sounding, I think this is a gorgeous recording of Julie Andrews and The Kerry Dances.

Straight out of school. Julie Andrews, a far cry from the hills are alive with the sound of music, and her version of the Kerry Dances. Now, once again, it's changing the mood time. If you take two of the most popular Irish groups over the last number of years, and put them together, you make a good sound and tell a good story. This, for instance, we have the Dubliners and the Pogues. You remember the Pogues, they did the fairy tale of New York, the Christmas thing. Now here they're telling us about this crazy ship called the Irish Rover. There's a verse in it that I've never heard before, but it goes along at the rate of knots, this one. And I suppose with a ship, that's quite right. The Pogues, the Dubliners, and the Irish Rover.

Not quite the lyrics I'm familiar with, but they're the Pogues and the Dubliners telling us the story of the Irish Rover. Every so often on Sounds Irish, I play you a track called Sail Away by Ronan Tynan, my favourite Irish male singer. I came across this track the other day and I'm quite excited about it because I've never heard this version before. It is, of course, Ronan Tynan's version of Danny Boy. And there is a verse at the beginning that I was never aware of. Standing over the grave of Danny Boy, painting the picture before he actually sings the song that we all know so well. Take a listen to Ronan Tynan, and particularly the verse at the beginning, as he sings Danny Boy.

well-deserved applause for the wonderful singing of Ronan Tynan. As I say, my favourite Irish male singer. The man has a wonderful voice. And as, like me, were you surprised pleasantly by the verse at the beginning? Well, most weeks on Sounds Irish, I'll play a Johnny McAvoy track. And sometimes I might even play two, because I'm the world's biggest Johnny McAvoy fan. I'm going to play one for you now, a song that is a memory jogger for me, because I can remember singing this in New York at an Irish centre many years ago. And look, I've told you the story before, and I'll tell you again another time. This is Johnny McAvoy telling us the story of the man who had to leave his village of Ferns in County Wexford and go to work in New York. But wherever he was, he never forgot his place back home and the old bog road that used to lead out of the village. Listen to Johnny as he sings his version of The Old Bog Road. It tells a lovely story. As I say so often, listen to the lyrics.

Johnny McAvoy with an abridged version of the old bog road. Someday I must play you the full version and tell you the story about my experiences. But as I say, that's for another day. Friends, where I live at present is in Bray, County Wicklow, which is on the east coast of Ireland. We're actually just about 12 miles south of the capital city, Dublin. And of course, Dublin's on the coast. And Dublin has its own bay, the beautiful area of Dublin Bay stretching on the east coast. I had the good fortune of knowing as a friend the lady who wrote this next song. It's sung for us by Glenn Curtin. The lady's name was May O'Higgins. In fact, I'm not quite sure if she didn't write the song Doonaree that we heard from Eileen Donaghy early on. But she did write this one, and this was the most popular of her songs. May O'Higgins wrote the song Dublin Bay, sung for us beautifully here by Glenn Curtin.

A nice version there. I haven't heard that one before. Glenn Curtin and his version of the Mae O'Higgins song My Dublin Bay. I think the original was done by a singer called Rose Brennan. Oh, way back in the day. And now we come right up to date with this next track. Here's a singer that I've been listening to quite a lot of over the last couple of weeks. Her name is Donna Taggart. I think she's a protege of Phil Coulter's, but she's carrying out a nationwide tour very shortly. She has a lovely voice. The song is entitled Jealous of the Angels. And it's, you can picture her singing this, well, I'm sure it is, sung at funerals. Listen to Donna Taggart as she sings Jealous of the Angels. And a little warning, it is a bit longer than we normally have, but as I say so often, it's too good to fade.

Friends, wasn't that simply beautiful? Donna Taggart is the singer's name, and I'm sure we'll be hearing more from her on future Sounds Irish programmes. Jealous of the Angels. I think the last time I played a version of this next song was by Celtic Woman, a programme a couple of weeks ago. And I think we've also played some male singer singing it, old John Hogan. Here we have the original from Bing Crosby himself, from The Quiet Man.

Now, come on, make allowances. It was recorded way, way back in the day. Bing Crosby and the Isle of Innisfree. Earlier on the programme, I played you my favourite Irish male vocalist, Ronan Tynan. Remember, we did Danny Boy. I'm going to play you my favourite female Irish singer now. Regular listeners will know I'm speaking of Anne-Marie O'Riordan. And this is a memory jogger for Joe, because believe it or not, I learnt this song when I was at boarding school. A nun who was looking after the music end of things. She was from Ireland, and she taught me this song one particular evening when she was playing gramophone records. Oh, come on, Joe, leave it there. Listen to Anne-Marie O'Riordan and her version of The Garden Where the Praties Grow. Praties is an Irish word for potatoes.

You know, as I say so often on Sounds Irish, I love that girl's voice. Hailing from County Cork, Anne-Marie O'Riordan giving us her version of The Garden Where the Praties Grow. I've played versions of this song many, many times on Sounds Irish, but only recently I came across this version by Sean Keane. Sean is a brother of Dolores and he has a lovely voice. Now he's telling us once again of the story of the Isle of Hope, Isle of Tears. This is way back in 1892 when they opened up Ellis Island to let the immigrants in and you had to go through strict tests before you could be allowed into New York. Many of the immigrants came, often them, they were sent back because they weren't fit to go into America. But listen, it tells the story itself. The young girl, Annie Moore, she's only 15 and she's arriving to get ready to go into America. She's in Ellis Island and she thinks back to the island that she left behind. I never fail to be moved by this song, friends. Have a listen to Sean Keane.

0: but the Isle of Home is always on your mind. Sean Keane there, and I'd say that was Dolores doing the harmony with him. Beautiful song.
1: You're getting the nostalgia. Other DJ. Yeah. Bring the action.
2: 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Have mercy. From Los Angeles, California, transatlantic super jock, cranking up the vibes. 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It's me, the Emperor Roscoe. Welcome, everybody. The LA Connection will crank right here, Sundays at 2, and we look forward to you joining us.
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Some lively foot-tapping music there from the Galloglass Cayley Band and their version of the Bluebell Polka. Now, a few moments ago we heard Bing Crosby singing about the Isle of Innisfree. Around the same era, Perry Como was singing. Now, did you ever think you'd hear Perry Como on Sounds Irish? Well, if your name is Patricia, this is for you.

Oh, another of those dated old records. I love them. Perry Como and Patricia. I said earlier on when I was talking about Johnny McAvoy that I like to get at least one of his tracks in on my programmes every week. The same applies to Foster and Allen. I just think they're fabulous. This is their interpretation of a song that's not Irish, but they don't come more Irish, as I say so often, as Foster and Allen and Silver Threads Among the Gold. My dad used to sing some of this.

Foster and Allen there, and Silver Threads Among the Gold. When I said my dad used to sing some of this, my dad never knew the words of any song. He knew bits of words and bits of songs. Now here's a track I played a couple of weeks ago and it met with a good response. Brendan Shine, if you ever go over to Ireland, don't pay too much into him though.

Well, friends, that sounds Irish for this week. I hope you've enjoyed it. I've enjoyed every single track. Don't forget the email address, joebollard6@gmail.com. joebollard6@gmail.com. And put the words Sounds Irish in the subject line if you've got a request, a dedication, a comment, or just a question to ask. Friends, may good God bless you and yours and me and mine. And until we're together again, no matter what radio station you're listening to me on, stay safe, stay happy. This is Joe Bollard saying God bless, travel safely, slán, bye.

Hang on a second. Let me get this straight here. 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Okay, fine. 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You will be real sorry, but take this. Hi-ya! Hi-ya! Oh. That's what you get.

0: Hey, rumble and tumble, it's Einiklein, a comedy train wreck, an hour of comedy on the Global Voice Radio for All with your fine host, Sean Klein, and it's White Night, so...
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2: Boxing Tonight comes from the Empire Pool, Wembley, and features the main heavyweight bout between Jack Bodell, British and Empire heavyweight champion, and Sir Kenneth Clark. It's the first time these two have met, so there should be fireworks aplenty.
3: This, then, is the height of the English race. The triumph of classical oak.
2: He's down! Sir Kenneth Clark is down in 8 seconds, but he's up again. He's up at six. And he's down again, and I don't think he'll get up this time. No, Jack Bodell has defeated Sir Kenneth Clark in the very first round here tonight, and so this big Lancashire heavyweight becomes the new Oxford Professor of Fine Art.

your party. Take that, you klutz. Are you ready to rumble? You'd better be, because I'm here tonight to announce my candidacy for President of the United States in the year 2000. If not before. And I'm not going to have any whippy Secretary of Defense. I'm going to have a Secretary of Offense in the new Department of Kicking Butt. Now, I don't want you folks to think I'm nothing but all muscle and good looks here. I do have an autistic side. I wrote a poem. It's for the leader of Iraq, Mr. So Damn Insane. All right, here it goes. Saddam Hussein, what I propose is shove your liver up your nose. I'll talk to you like Dr. Seuss, and then I'll put you in a noose. I do not like Saddam I Am. Saddam I Am, it's time to scram. And if you think that I am joking, I'll bring along my friend Hulk Hogan. I'll put a stop to your war planning, unlike that goofy Coffee Annan. A plan like mine that's this abrupt is called Coitus Interruptus!

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Yes, sir, Happy Noodle had it good and he wasn't complaining. He always waved and smiled and tipped his hat and said, "Nice weather we're having, regardless of the weather."

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It was Sad Noodle. He leaned his ropey head out of the window and he said, "Look, Happy Noodle, I'm sick of being your polar opposite. You know, sad all the time, whatnot. It makes it hard to get along. I've come to challenge you to a duel to the death." So Happy Noodle put down the mower and obliged, saying, "If it'll make you happy," and Sad Noodle cringed.

0: Now let us join Robert Caucasian as he continues his never-ending struggle with flunkies, underlings, and lower downs.
1: I'll tell you, Bob, that stuffed veal shoulder was delicious. And the salad, it was such a relief not to see any bacon bits on it. Oh, I like this place. What a discovery. Whatever was it you had, dear?
2: Mother, the squab. Delicious squab.
1: Squab? You had squab?
2: Oh, yes, of course, with tarragon cream sauce, I believe. I think I had some sort of chestnut stuffing and vegetables, too.
1: Bob, do you know what a squab is?
2: Oh, yes, of course, Mother. It's a bird. It's a fowl of some kind.
1: It's a pigeon.
2: A what? It's a pigeon? Oh, wait a minute, Mom. Are you trying to tell me I just ate a goddamn flying rat with tarragon cream sauce? A gutter eagle, a fucking sewer falcon with hearts of artichoke?
3: Pardon, monsieur, quiet.
2: I will not be quiet, you scummy frog. You just fed me a turd with feathers. A stinking ditch hawk. You expect me to be quiet? You know what I'm going to do to you? I'm going to get my fingers up your nose and I'm going to tear your fucking French face off.
3: No, monsieur, no, please, please. Look, wait, I'm not even French. I'm not a frog, man. I come from Brooklyn. Wait, get off me. God, help.
1: Oh, Bob, did you have to tear his face off?
2: Listen, Mother. All my life I've been dealing with inferior people and I'm fucking well sick of it.
1: You're just like your father.
2: So are you.
4: 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After that, the Novas heard this one for the first time on the Dr. Demento show back in the day, The Crusher from 1964, taking you back to classic American wrestling. And then we heard Capital Steps with a classic American wrestler that I remember from back in the 80s. And then he became one of the announcers. Jesse the Body versus Saddam I Am from First Lady and the Tramp, 1999. Next, Logan Whitehurst and the Junior Science Club. A couple of wet noodles hitting each other with wet noodles. Happy Noodle versus Sad Noodle, 2003. And then Rockin' Sydney, I remember when this one came out. Don't Mess With My Toot Toot. And finally, National Lampoon from the White Album, 1980. Robert Caucasian versus Squab. Sounds pretty kooky to me. And now it's Tom Smith, Snoopy versus Cthulhu. Which, because I speak Portuguese, I always want to say Cthulhu.

0: And it's Ina Klein, a comedy train wreck on the Global Voice Radio for All. Sean Klein, your Klein host, with some fight night for you. We started with Tom Smith and Snoopy versus Cthulhu, or if you speak Portuguese like I do, Cthulhu. And that was from 2024. Next, Barnes & Barnes fighting the demon. After that, Ethan Meyer from 2022 taking the hobbits to fight. And finally, Toby Danger, Don't Mess with Jim, from back in January of 2026. And after the break, I'm sorry, I'll read that again. I'm sorry, I'll read that again. I'm sorry, I'll read that again.
1: The following program is in gibberish.
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5: 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But don't worry, I'm sure you'll understand Wally a lot better than that guy. Ma'am, you've heard the show, what do you think?
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10: Welcome to the new Wonder Show. Over the centuries, we've had a lot of letters about Dave Lee's signature tune for this show. And always anxious to please our public, we're going to change it.
9: No, he'll walk out.
10: Not in his state.
9: No.
10: Yes. This is the new, I'm sorry, I'll read that again.
9: With jokes in it.
10: And what better to boost our new image than a brand new signature tune?
7: Hooray!
10: So here, from the prolific pen of I.T. Briddock, here is the I'm sorry waltz.
9: It's a super tune.
11: You'll love
9: it. It's too much. Oh, I'm sorry, I'll read that again.

0: Yes, once again we bring to the microphone the amazing voices of...
1: Timbrook Taylor.
2: John Cleese.
3: Oh, John, you're too much.
4: Yes, and you're too little.
0: David Hatch.
5: Joe Kendall.
0: And... Bill Oddie. All of which can only mean one thing.
6: It's, I'm sorry, are we back again? Again!

0: spring.
1: Whee!
0: Not you. Once naked and bare, Mother Nature is now slowly getting dressed.
2: Spoil sport.
0: The trees are budding. And the sap is rising.
3: Morning sap.
0: And in every meadow, the little flowers are forcing their way through the hard earth. And what is this? It seems that overnight the woods and meadows have been painted all colours of the rainbow.
3: Yeah, who's been painting my ruddy meadow?
0: All is bright and gay, and the countryside is alive with wondrous hues. With an H.
3: H.
0: It's the season that brings new life into the world.
4: So be careful.
0: Look!
3: Look!
0: In the fields, the little lambs are gambling.
3: Double and seal.
5: Pair of kings.
3: 4 aces.
5: You dirty cheat.
2: All that for one joke.
0: And in the cowshed, the cows are calving.
5: I'll have a nice slice of breast, please.
0: And all this... All this is the product of love.
4: I said be careful.
0: For spring is truly the time for love and every young man's fancy.
2: Oh, fancy.
0: Anyway.
6: Yes, spring is the time for romance.
7: Yes, l'amour, l'amour, I love you, and you, and you, and you, and you, and you, l'amour.
4: Yes, yes, yes, but why so many?
7: Well, you know what they say, what? Le more, le meilleur.
4: They don't ever say that.
7: Yes, they do.
3: Le more, le meilleur.
2: So I was wrong.
7: Every little breeze seems to whisper gentil.
0: Anyway, this is the time when every young man sets out to find a mate.
3: Hey, mate!
8: Yeah?
0: What I mean is that every young man sets out to woo his lady.
2: Woo.
3: Woo.
0: Let's follow this train of thought.
3: Yeah!
0: Till the young man bursts into song.
9: It was a lover and his lass, with a hey and a ho and a hey, nonny, no, with a hey, nonny, nonny.
6: No.
9: Oh.
0: Yes, well, quite enough of that. There is, of course, a perfectly scientific explanation as to why this sort of thing happens at this time of the year.
10: Yes, yes, you see, in the spring, as the atmospheric thermocausal index rises above the hyperbolic level due to the kinetic rays of the solar influence, i.e. the sun, this induces an upsurge of adrenaline in the corporal or corporate body of human chromosomes, which I can best describe as...
0: No, of course...
10: This may happen very early on. It's not uncommon to be holding hands by 6 and kissing by 7. By 10, there could be heavy petting, and by midnight...
0: Who can think of a better way to end our celebration than with a spring song?
11: Oi!
10: How are you?

0: Yes, it's spring. Thank you. And there's a new love. It will come to you if only you can wait.
1: I can't wait.
0: I can hear the one that you love down by the old farm gate. And what was that?
1: A five-bar gate.
0: I thought as much.

0: So, that's the way you feel, is it?
1: Yes, John. You're a failure. You're the ghost of the man that loved me, and whom I loved under the old apple trees at home when we were young and you were just a girl. Oh, John, what's happened to us? Why have you become so indifferent?
0: I don't know. What's on television?
1: Look what the years have done to us. Where's that virile swagger, that jaunty moustache, that devil-may-care tilt of the bowler hat?
0: Well, they never suited you.
1: There's only one thing left. You've got to kill yourself.
0: Oh. All right.
1: The trouble is, you haven't the guts. What happened the last time you tried?
0: It nearly worked.
1: You fool! You can't strangle yourself with an orange.
0: You've done it now. You've injured my pride. A man can take a lot when his pride is injured. He can only do one thing.
1: John!
2: I'm a doctor. It's too late. He's gone.
3: That was our production of Humpty Dumpty. And now... And now, as the audience settle into their stalls... And the musicians are coming into the pit.
4: What was that?
5: The pit pony.
3: There is an expectant hush.
6: Shh. I'm going to have a baby.
3: We present The Magnificent Six and a Half, starring Sir Lawrence Grimbling and six others in...

0: the Wonder Mouse, played by Dame Masha Wilkins.
1: Moo. No, I mean...

0: bees are humming, and the sun is hot, and the air is heavy, and everything moves very, very slowly. I'm sorry. Big John, the owner of the Lazy Bee, is playing on his mouth organ. He is a big, big man with a big, big mouth. And this is his land.
1: That's right. I came here by my grandpappy 20 years ago. He just squatted down over there by that tree stump, and the Lazy Bee's been there ever since.
0: His elder brother was a sheep farmer.
1: That's right. He planted nigh on 300 sheep. Not one of them came up.
0: But Big John lives there with his lovely adopted daughter and his faithful old stable boy.
2: That's me. I'm the faithful...
0: Rather unstable boy, actually. But they are poor, but they are happy in their humble bedstead.
3: Surely you mean homestead.
0: That's how poor they are.
3: Oh, I see.
4: It's a mighty fine morning.
5: Sure is, Fiona Lou.
6: Sure is, sir.
1: Wipe it off.
4: What's going on over there, Pappy?
5: Oh, that's the old corral.
4: It sure is a fine haired horses.
5: Yeah, and they sing well, too. For geese.
4: J.I.'s happy on the ranch, Pappy. How did we come to be here?
5: The usual way. Oh, well, me and your grandpappy came down these parts working with the engines.
4: The engines?
5: Yeah, we worked on the locomotives.
6: They were railway engines.
5: Oh, and let's ride down to the paddock. Sure are wild horses.
4: Look, Pappy. Horses are coming in their horse and buggy.
5: Aha, you are obviously the city folks.
6: What makes you say that?
7: I don't know, something inside, some mad, unbearable passion to express myself. To hear my own words spoken out loud with people listening, me and my audience. Isn't that what acting's about? Life, art? I don't know. I'm the writer with tears in his eyes. It's show business, I guess. The stage, the lights. I love it all, do you hear me? I love it. It's great. It's wonderful. I'm sorry, I think I misunderstood.
6: I said, why did you say we're city folk?
7: Because it's in the script.
8: Quite correct, and you win a holiday for two in North Dakota.
4: Well, now, you must be the grand English lady from the city with your fine clothes and your airs.
6: Oh, dear, I forgot to shave again. Never mind. This is my son.
8: Hot diggity, yippee partner and slap leather, that sort of thing.
5: Grimling, hitch their horse.
6: Certainly. I now pronounce you man and horse.
5: Do Grimling.
6: I'm not sure it will, sir.
5: Allow me to introduce you to my lovely unmarried daughter, Fiona Law.
8: Well, tan my hide. Oh, I rather like it.
5: What can I do for you, ma'am?
6: I'll have you now, you handsome brute. Oh, I'm sorry, I'll read that again. I'll have you know, you handsome brute. Buy a champion horse.
5: Yes, and I expect you'd like to see my breeding stock.
6: Oh, yes, please.
5: Oh, here they are in the paddock being exercised.
8: Up 2 feet, down 2 feet, legs together, hooves on head, and sit.
5: Don't go too near, they're wild horses. We catch them and break them in two.
8: Oh, how cruel. I say, this one's... I say this one's nibbling me.
5: No, he's only chewing his bit.
8: I'd just rather it wasn't that bit.
6: Well, if they're all very nice, but I can't see what I want here.
8: It ran by the stable.
6: Oh, thank God.
5: Now, I'm sure there's something you'll want to buy. What else can I show you, young man?
8: We want something a bit different. I say, what's that over there?
5: Good heavens! Two coconuts coming this way.
4: No,
3: it's pulling up.
4: Yeah, it stopped for drink.
5: Do you recognize it?
3: I think it's whiskey.
5: I mean the horse, Lumphead.
3: Oh,
4: but look, it's not a horse.
5: You're right.
4: It's got funny little whiskers and big ears.
3: What is it? I know. Let's see if it makes a noise. Go on.
9: It's a mouse.
4: It's mighty large.
3: It's enormous.
4: I want him for my very own. I've always wanted a big mouse in the country.
6: No, no, no, I want it. With a champion like that, I could be famous.
10: Ladies and gentlemen, you have just heard a record number of mouse jokes. Now, back to the plot.
11: Hooray! Wife and two children just evolved.
4: But I suppose it's untamable. A thing of nature.
6: Fear not. Timothy will tame it. Timothy, get out there. Show him the somethings you've inherited from your mother.
3: Not my pink knickers.
6: Ride that mouse.
3: Oh, very well. But I need something to whip it with. Grimbling, give me a song.
12: Certainly. Love, this is my song.
3: Thank you.
6: Now, Timothy, get over that fence.
13: He's up! He's down! He's up! He's down!
10: For 3 hours, Timothy struggled. Then Grimbling opened the gate for him. He stood face to face with a Wonder Mouse. His knees were knocking.
3: Let me out!
10: They stepped to the left, to the right, Timothy led, then the mouse led. Suddenly...
6: Timothy's fallen!
4: Height! I heard him cry out.
14: He's frightened the horses. They're stampeding.
4: Oh, Timothy's lying right in their way.
5: Move him, somebody. They'll trip over him.
6: He's doomed.
14: No, look at the man.
10: He's paying the bugle.
4: And now he's facing the whole herd.
14: It's no good.
4: They're getting nearer.
14: Shoo!
3: That was a narrow squeak.
6: Oh, Timothy! Oh, Timothy, you're safe. And all thanks to this creature. Bless this mouse. Come here. Come here and let me stroke you.
3: Oh, Mummy.
6: Not you. Here, you lovely beast.
4: He's mine. He wants to stay with me and be my champion.
6: I want him.
4: No, he's mine.
14: But he saved your son.
6: So he did. You can keep him.
13: Hooray!
10: So Champion the Wonder Mouse stayed with Fiona Lou. They did everything together, and soon they became the talk of the neighborhood.
15: She's living with a mouse.
16: Oh, but he's a very remarkable mouse.
15: He must be.
5: Time and again, Champion saved her. There were many stories.
10: Once upon a time, in the middle of the night, Fiona Lou awoke with a start. No, no, no. A man was climbing through her bedroom window. He stood at the bottom of the bed.
16: Yes!
10: He leant forward.
16: Yes.
10: He put his hands towards her and...
16: Yes.
10: Champion woke up and chased him away.
15: Oh, boring.
4: Stupid mouse.
10: Yes, it was not an easy life for a girl alone on a ranch full of men.
4: Come and get it!
10: But who used to protect her and earn himself a special big cuddle?
14: I'm no fool.
10: But one day...
5: Fiona Lou, Grimbling, I'm afraid we can't go on like this. We're too poor. We're gonna have to sell something.
4: The ranch?
5: No. Fiona Lou, this is gonna hurt you. And another thing. We've got to sell Champion.
4: Oh, no.
5: Yes, Lady Constance and Timothy will be here in a trice.
14: Sir, there's a trice arriving outside.
6: So you've decided to sell.
5: We must.
6: There's one other solution. Your daughter can marry my son and we'll take over the ranch.
4: Never.
6: Oh, very well. I'll take Champion. Here's the money. He'll be very useful in my business.
4: What's that?
3: Mummy's a butcher.
13: A butcher?
6: Yes. Now give me that mouse. He's rightfully mine, and he'll give me some tasty slices of meat.
5: You mean?
6: Yes, I'm claiming my stake.
5: Oh, no!
6: Oh, yes.
4: Oh, Champion.
6: Yes, it was rather good, wasn't it?
10: And so Champion was taken to the knacker's yard, where they chopped... where they chopped the meat off... off the horses.
6: Silence! I shall have you for Sunday lunch.
17: Thank you.
6: Have you anything to say before you go?
17: Please don't.
6: Fiona Lou, your last chance. Will you marry my son?
17: No.
6: Then in the oven with him.
3: Oh, put me down.
6: And the mouse.
14: Stop. If he goes, we'll...

0: Oh, how time flies when you're enjoying yourself. Just think, it's time for me to read the closing credits already. It only seems like half an hour since I read the opening.
1: I think David's getting bitter.
2: Rubbish, he's worse than ever.
0: Well, as you've no doubt guessed, the Angus Prune Half Hour is drawing to its inevitable close. The voices you heard were those of Tim Brooke Taylor, John Cleese, David Hatch, Joe Kendall and Melody, and the laughter wasn't canned, which is more than I can say for the audience. The scripts were written by Bill Oddie and Jeff Hale, and the song was the brainchild of enormous Bill Oddie, and the music was by Dave Lee and sundry musicians. Musicians. Nor let us forget the arrangements by Leon Cohen, even though the band did. Humphrey Barclay was the producer. Was. W-A-S. So now it only remains for me to say there will be yet another fun-packed edition of I'm Sorry, I'll Read That Again next week, when the saddest clown of them all will tell you...
3: It's I'm Sorry, I'll Read That Again. Again.
4: My name is Angus. And I'm sorry, I'll read that again.
2: Get down!
4: My name is Angus.
2: Push off!
4: Oh, I'm slipping my mouth and I have a good laugh. Get you, get there, come to me.
2: Tell us your name!
4: Angus!

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3: All right, fine. Got it?
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Howdy, howdy, folks. We're glad to be back for another show here. And as we do the numbers now, we're going to call each fellow's name off so we can get right along with the show. We're going to start with Bobby Hicks and Joe Stewart over here doing some old-time fiddle music. And we're going to kindly open up with that number called Roanoke again, and we hope you enjoy it.

That's Carly Arrowwood for you here on Music for the Mountain Bluegrass, kicking off our show this week from her upcoming CD called Going Home, Coming On. Of course, a John Pinnell song there, one he wrote for Alison Krauss way back when. And Will You Be Leaving? Nice stuff. I'm Chip Colkert. Stay with us. We got all sorts of great stuff. Fast Track for you right now, brand new single. Here's Heartache and Trouble.

the Del McCurry Band for you here on Music for the Mountain Bluegrass. From Almost Proud is new, and that was the single, actually. I was just looking at a little review that John Lawless wrote, saying that Del wrote that one called Running Wild. And I've been harping on this CD because there's no credits anywhere on there saying who wrote the songs. And as we all know, Del is one to do a lot of cover songs. But maybe these are all original. I don't know. Let me know if you know, because they ain't telling. Anyway, we also heard in there from Nick Dumas, a new single called Details. And also at the top there from Fast Track, their new single, Heartache and Trouble. Speaking of which, we got Junior Williams right now, and he's got a new one coming out called Railroad Town. This is Gonna Settle Down on Music for the Mountain.

0: Peter Rowan. Yeah, good stuff there. The first single from his upcoming release called Calling You My From My Mountain, which is coming out in June. And the song that made Hank Williams dance. And Sean Camp helping him out there on the second verse and the harmonies and stuff. Chris Henry in there as well on mandolin. Max Wareham on the banjo. Julian Pinelli on the fiddle. And Eric Thorne on the bass. And Peter was playing guitar as well, apart from singing there. And there before, what did we have? Let's look back here. Barry Abernathy and Friends. One featuring Dan Tominski and Unwanted Love. Mason Villa, new single called Getting Gone. And let's see, Junior Williams from Railroad Town, his new one at the top. And Gonna Settle Down, the one that leads off that disc. All right, folks, got to take a quick break. Don't go anywhere. We'll be right back after this.
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0: All right, and welcome back to Music for the Mountain Bluegrass. Jimmy Martin and the Sunny Mountain Boys for you now.

Ralph Stanley and the Clinch Mountain Boys for you here on Music for the Mountain Bluegrass. I'm Lonesome Without You. Ralph let us in there. We heard from Flat and Scruggs as well. You're Not a Drop in the Bucket. Bill Monroe and the Bluegrass Boys with Roane County Prison. And there at the top, Jimmy Martin and the Sunny Mountain Boys and 6 Days on the Road. All right, we're going to do one big set here of instrumentals, see how many we can squeeze in. We're going to kick it off with Blue Highway. Going back to the Marble Town CD, this is Three Finger Jack.

The Bluegrass Album Band, wrapping up this week's Music for the Mountain Bluegrass. Of course, Bill Monroe's Lonesome Moonlight Waltz there. Yeah, nice stuff. The band at that time was Tony Rice, J.D. Crowe, Doyle Lawson, Bobby Hicks, Todd Phillips, Jerry Douglas, and Vassar Clements. Nice stuff. Johnny Campbell in there from his CD Getting There. We had Monroe's Blues. Danny Roberts going back to the Nighthawk CD. We heard Darrington Drive. Andy Hall in there with The Chase from his CD Sound of the Slide Guitar. And there at the top, Blue Highway from Marble Town and Three Finger Jack. All right, folks. Well, we got to fly on out of here. We got to hit the road. Keep it tuned right here. More great stuff coming your way, so don't go anywhere. We'll catch you next time around. Be safe out there, and y'all come back.

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Ich fing an mit John Hassell, Toucan Ocean. 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

Ja, natürlich sehr schön. 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Okay, eine lange Track nun. Diesmal habe ich eine Live-Aufnahme gefunden von Pink Floyd und davon spiele ich Echoes live. 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

Ja, schön, das war Echoes mit Pink Floyd live from the Los Angeles Sports Arena, 26. 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

0: Das war die holländische Gruppe Orange Skyline and Doing Great. 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

Ja, dat is waar, die Deutsche Band Os Mundi, It's All There, und daarvoor A Morning Song, auch mit Os Mundi. Ja, ik sagte, dat Pam, dat album van Pam heißt, hieß Kunstflieger, aber es heißt Kunstfigur. 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

0: and one of their songs that they did at the Mother's Day concert, about one of that they've learned from, and it's a great tune. Welcome to this live edition of the Hawaiian Connection with your host, K.R. Wright, on the Global Voice, and RFD. Welcome, you guys, and if you guys want to get a hold of me during the show, you can do so at theglobalvoice.info/chatroom.htm. And I'm here for an hour or so, so playing the best music, and also we're going to feature new tracks from Kolohekai and Sienna. So here we go. This is Kapena, and they performed at Mele's concerts. This is Reggae Train.
1: We're going to jump on the reggae train.
0: Right here on the Global Voice.

Want to say hi to Kuha, who's tuned in, Mary, and Chris, and Ashley, who's tuned in here. Here's the One Stop Band. This is one of the songs that they played. Well, actually, they performed this live at the Mother's Day concert. This is Noke Anu Ahi Ahi. Brian Kessler and Ruby Kaklau and Wayne Kemper. And welcome, Kayla. Welcome.

0: Daddy Boss! Stone in Love with You, and hopefully Putunui will play that on his cassette tape classics. But anyway, this week has been fun because I just got to work one day a week. And the funny thing about it is, I'm going to bring the voice chat in here. Say hello, you guys.
1: Hey! Hey, y'all.
0: We got Kayla, Chris.
2: Hello, everyone.
0: Yep, he's around here, and Mary's here.
3: And Chris and Tosh is here.
0: Yes. And also Ash is here, but she's muted. So anyway, so the funny thing was on Thursday, my student came a little bit late because he caught the wrong bus.
3: Oops.
0: He caught the wrong bus.
4: Uh-oh.
0: Around 12 o'clock. Well, it wasn't too bad because, what happened was that he got turned around and the lady told him, oh, this is the 10-minute bus. This isn't the right bus that you usually go on. So it was hilarious.
3: Oops.
0: Yeah, but this isn't the first hilarious incident. Was the first one was that he was on the wrong floor before his session, so he got to listen to somebody else for a while. So it's fun. He's fun to train, and he has a good attitude about what he wants to do. So this is an old gentleman. So this week, tonight I will be seeing Kuhau, Auntie Genoa Ke'awe's granddaughter, Omaika'i Lyman.
3: Aww.
0: And she will be playing music at a restaurant called Uncle Glenn's, where they have Hawaiian.
4: Nice.
0: Yeah, they'll have Hawaiian music and stuff up tonight, so I can't wait.
4: Well, have fun.
0: I will. I sure will, and my Mastodon is going off right now, so. Yeah, this week has been quite interesting, other than me having, like, sinus issues all of a sudden, but that's normal, I guess, because of the weather, and the pollen has been ridiculous this time, so. And also, it's been very hot. So, anyway.
4: It's been nice here.
0: Yeah, well.
3: And it's summer.
0: It's going to be summer. And.
3: Yes,
0: summer. Yeah, I can't wait. Anyway, back to the music. Here's the Crater Boys, Under the Boardwalk. Great cover here.

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0: like crashing planes. But Sean Klein is the DJ who likes crashing model trains. He's spinning wacky comedy tracks, stand-up skits, and funny songs. And when he plays your favorite, well, then you're gonna wanna sing along.
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2: 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We're going to feature new tracks, first from Sienna and Johnny Sweet. This is Man I Need, and thanks for introducing this to

Here's the latest one from Kolekai. This is their version, or their cover of Bend a Knee. Great one. I heard this late at night, actually. This is from Boys to Men, original one.

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2: And we got time for one more track. Coming up after me is Kelly Sperger with Smooth and Easy. Here's Weird Al Yankovic. This is Addicted to Spuds. Potatoes!

Beat that, Steve Goody. Oh, wait, you have. No, wait. I don't think so. Anyway, that's going to do it for me. Coming up next is Kelly Sapergia with Smooth and Easy. And I will be sticking around for a little while for the show, but I got to get ready to head out to Uncle Glenn's. But anyway, here's a great song, and I heard this on Spotify. This reminds me back in 1998 when this song came out. I heard this actually on TV when I was in California. This is a group called Cleopatra. Life Ain't Easy. And hopefully it will be easy when you listen to Smooth and Easy. So anyway, I will see you guys next week, hopefully live. And it will be June, I think. Part of June, anyway. So anyway, see you guys next week. Bye.

0: 50s, 19 teens, zeros, and before. 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
1: Some DJs like crashing cars and some like crashing planes. But Sean Klein is the DJ who likes crashing model trains. He's spinning wacky comedy tracks, stand-up skits, and funny songs. And when he plays your favorite, well, then you're gonna want to sing along.
2: Cause it's the Anna Klein comedy train wreck. 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

and Ukrainian singer by the name of Anton Mukharski opening our show today. And you may know him also as his alter ego, Oris Lute. And that was him channeling a little bit of Alan Jackson for you there with a song that he calls Chapilka. Вітаю вас всіх, шановні радіослухачі, на радіопередачу «Наш голос» радіо українського коріння на багатомовній радіостанції AM1320 CHMB у місті Ванкувері. Говорить Павіна. Добрий вечір, and welcome to «Наш голос» Ukrainian Roots Radio here on AM1320 CHMB Vancouver. I'm your host, Павіна. Thanks so much for joining me. On today's program, a Ukrainian recipe from the Ukrainian Food Flair Cookbook, news from Ukraine, courtesy Georgie from Ukraine Matters, and of course, our usual proverb of the week, other items of interest, and great Ukrainian music. And coming up next is a group from Toronto, and also the United States. They kind of swap homes. There is a mixture of Canadian and Americans in the group, and they call themselves Corinha. Here they are now with Sama Pew, I Drink Alone.

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Melania from Edmonton with the tragic story of Halya and why that sad song, the sad story, is put to such lively music is kind of a mystery. I'll have to see if I can ask around and get to the bottom of that. But at any rate, it is fun to dance to. It is called, again, Halya, Here Come the Cossacks. And coming up next, a group from Winnipeg, no longer together, but I think some of their progeny is. They called themselves Shum at the time. This is from the last album that they recorded, and it is the story of how Ukrainian immigrants came to settle Canada. It's called Budmo.

When the dusts of battle had settled down, and our warrior Cossacks looked sadly round, to see how many brethren they had lost, they cry out at the heavy cost. It wasn't the first time their swords had clashed, and they knew very well wouldn't be the last. They'd pray to God they had a war to win, their beloved homeland would rise again. Ooh.

and when the pioneers' backs were about to break under the toils of this new land. They prayed a God in heaven above, how much more could they withstand? They placed holy crosses into the ground, and soon new strength to go on was found. Their faith had brought them another day. They get back on their feet and

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But when the winds of freedom swept across Ukraine in the summer of 91, you could hear generations from the past join together with those of today as one.

And as I watched my father be laid to rest in this his, but not his land, I looked my boy straight in the eyes, and I'd pray to God he'd understand. I said, "This was a faithful son of Ukraine. Remember and cherish this bond." And then my son looked at me, and he said with a strength that seemed to come from a world beyond.

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1: Hello. Eggplants grow in abundance in the regions of southern Ukraine. There are many sizes and colors of eggplant, which actually is a fruit, specifically a berry. The appearance of the egg-shaped white eggplant makes it clear how this fruit was named. Ukrainians make eggplants in many different ways. Some examples are eggplant borscht and tomato or bean salad, eggplant puree, scalloped eggplant, or with onions under a rich tomato sauce, with fresh mushrooms, filled with millet and mushrooms, and one of my favorites, eggplant filled with liver and buckwheat. Eggplant is not only nutritious, but it contains a substance that inhibits the rise of cholesterol induced by fatty foods. It works best when not eaten alone, but with cholesterol-containing foods. Now get your pans ready for Eggplant Odessa, a tasty appetizer, spread, or dip. 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One large eggplant, one medium onion, finely chopped, one large tomato, peeled and finely chopped, two cloves garlic, minced, 3 tablespoons olive oil, 2 tablespoons red wine vinegar or lemon juice, salt and freshly ground black pepper to taste, chopped fresh flat leaf parsley for garnish. Preheat the oven to 375 degrees Fahrenheit. Pierce the eggplant with a knife in several places. Bake for about 50 minutes or until soft on a parchment paper lined baking sheet, turning midway through. Cool and cut the eggplant lengthwise in half. Scoop out the pulp and finely chop or mash. Add the remaining ingredients and mix. Cover and refrigerate for several hours to allow the flavors to develop. Garnish with chopped parsley and serve this with a rustic bread, rye or white. Serves about 4. Treat your taste buds. It's delicious and it's Ukrainian.
0: That was the voice of the late Sylvia Molnar, who produced and presented Ukrainian Food Flair on Nash Holos for many years. She left behind a wonderful legacy, and the recipes, stories, and cooking tips she shared with Nash Holos listeners have been published as a tribute to her memory. Ukrainian Food Flair, the cookbook, is now available on Amazon in softcover and Kindle. 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

0: An ensemble called Kiev Orchestra Trio there, performing Bohdan Wesolowski's tango Letet Tuzleva Pisnya, Fly Away, Sorrowful Song. Up next, a group from way back called Malve. Here they are with Serce Smiecia, A Smiling Heart.
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0: 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You're listening to «Наш голос» Ukrainian Roots Radio. 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

And an American duo. It was very popular back in the 80s and 90s by the name of Darko and Slavko. And there they were with Natsdobovajni Zupinci at the trolley stop.

0: And that was Kochanya Yak Vino, or Love is Like Wine, the newest single from emerging Ukrainian artist Kuptsova. That professional name comes from the old Ukrainian word for merchant, giving it a distinctive edge that suits her modern sound. A fresh young voice bringing new energy to today's Ukrainian music scene. Kuptsova with Kochanya Yak Vino. Up next, a report on Russia's war of aggression against Ukraine, courtesy Georgi, host of the daily podcast Ukraine Matters.
1: Hey there, Georgi here with Ukraine Matters. Fantastic news coming to us from the front lines, where Ukrainians are able to finally shift the dynamics on the front line and stop Russian offensives and also conduct offensive operations of their own. And today we're talking about one of those successful offensives in the southern direction around Stepnohirsk. Here, Russians were very cocky because they were really expecting that they would be able to advance northwards towards the biggest town, Zaporizhia, in the region. They were very excited because both from the fact that they were able to attack from the south and also they had some success in the east, they were hoping that finally, they were able would be able to somewhat of a semi-encircle or at least go around a big Ukrainian defense region, which is located right over here. Success that Russia was having in this area started to be noted once Russia was able to cross this body of water right over here and then captured the settlement of Plavni and moved to advance along this highway going northwards. And it was a big problem for Ukrainians, specifically because there were a couple of settlements that are really crucial in this area. One is Stepnohirsk and other is Primorsky. About Primorsky, we knew that Ukraine conducted counteroffensive operations there earlier, and they were able to liberate with very little confirmed information about it. And now, just yesterday, we finally got confirmation that Ukrainians are continuing conducting their counteroffensive operations, and there is now video footage of Ukrainians actually liberating the town of Stepnohirsk. There is footage both of the storming of the town of Stepnohirsk, and as the operation developed, we saw Ukrainians becoming more and more comfortable being located in this settlement. That means one very important thing, that Russian drone operations were successfully suppressed in this area. That means Ukrainians have established, if you want to say, like a small air dominance in this area. And this allowed Ukrainians to enter the town, clear it up, and as you can see here, they're even using armored vehicles to continue their advances along this settlement. A very successful operation, but more importantly, Z propagandists are now crying and telling us all that Ukrainians are actually not stopping, that the footage that came out of Stepnohirsk was already about a week old. And in reality, Ukrainians are continuing their advance southwards on pretty much all directions. It's not a fast advance. We see that this video, for example, here, it's the video by the Special Operations Unit. So that means that it's not regular forces that are conducting these operations. It's more of a tactical infiltration and undercutting Russian positions, which is still working. Ukraine is still liberating territory, but I'm just saying that this is not some kind of a massive attack with all of the Ukrainian might. What we need to be on the lookout in this area is what will happen if and when Ukraine is going to reach this body of water that we already discussed, and whether or not Ukraine will be able to stop or actually even cross it. Because if Ukraine will be able to cross it, that will definitely change the dynamics quite a lot. But yeah, let's look for what's going to happen in the settlement of Plavni and further southwards Ukraine goes. This is actually not the only liberated area of Ukraine. Just recently, Ukrainians have shown also footage and proofs. One of those border towns that Russia claimed to be its gray zone to protect against Ukraine. Well, now Ukrainians have shown Russia that No, that's no border zone. That's our territory, and we're taking it back. But you know me, while I do like looking at the map and seeing how Ukraine is liberating their territory, what I'm more interested in is what the data says about the big picture. And it is not favorable for Russia at all. We now have the data for the last 5 weeks, which is basically covering already good part of the month of May. And the expectations were that maybe April this year was just a bit of a fluke for Russians. So come May, we will see the increased tempo of operations. Because some people still thought that in Ukraine there is still this Rasputitsa where there was muddy roads and it's impossible to advance, and therefore Russia advanced that slow. That is actually not this case. This year, spring was extremely warm for Ukraine and very dry. So actually, good weather has been prevalent on Ukrainian front lines for a while now. And it's not getting worse with the good weather and approaching June. We now see that no, month of May for Russians is even worse. The last 2 weeks specifically, the average tempo of advances is only 2 square kilometers per day a week before, and last week it's zero. And looking at that data, that's why I can confidently say that Ukrainians are able to overturn the war and that they are breaking the Russian ability to conduct offensive operations. Look at this chart over here. Here we start with the month of June of 2024. And Russians were getting their activity up. And by the end of November, their activity reached peak, after which they needed to take a little bit of a break. And the break was about 2-3 months. Then they had 4 months of activity. Then they had 2 months of break. Then 2 months of activity. And now we are getting into the fourth month of break for Russians. There's been a lot of reasons why, for example, in 2025, during January, February, and March, Russia had this lower activity. It was break because there was pretty bad weather. But during May, you can see Russians last year were in full swing. And by June, the activity has been reaching peak. And May was pretty close to peak. Now, May activity is going nowhere. I mean, we see the increase of activity of Russians in the front line. We see the activity week and week increased actually by 6%. So no, Russians are trying to conduct operations on the front line. It's just Ukrainians are successfully preventing them, and they're able to even conduct their counteroffensive operations. This is the breaking point. This is how it looks like when Russia reached their peak and Ukraine is yet to accelerate to the point where they're going to start rolling and Russia will struggle to stop them. So now that you understand reality well, let's dive into the la-la land of Putin's perception. Because Putin is being told by his generals that are claiming that their advances overall are very successful. Remember, Russia still considers that they have full control of Kupiansk. And now there is even more statements coming from the Russian general staff. Gerasimov made a whole presentation, and I'm pretty sure this is exactly the presentation that went to Putin. So just listen to this.
2: The Zapad group of forces is conducting active offensive operations in its area of responsibility along a front of approximately 350 kilometers. A formation of the 6th Army is advancing westward from Kupiansk, generally towards Shevchenkovo. Kutkovka has been liberated and fighting continues in Velikaya Shapkovka. The group's forces are operating successfully in the Boguslavskoye and Rubtsovskoye directions. Units of the 1st Tank Army have liberated the settlement of Borovaya. Street fighting continues in Sheikovka, where more than half of the village is controlled by our assault units. 25th Army assault units are currently engaged in intense street fighting to liberate Krasny Lyman, a major administrative center and vital railway hub. At this moment, 85% of the city is firmly under our control.
1: I know it could be hard to follow what he stated, so in simple terms, he stated that Russia fully controls Kupiansk, and actually this whole area over here as well, and now is actually already advancing eastwards towards the town of Shevchenkovo. So essentially they're stating that this is the breakthrough that they're now achieving. More than that, they're telling that the settlement of Borova, which is located right over here, has also been captured. And going southwards, you can go and see that Liman, the gateway town where Ukrainians have been having a pretty successful defensive operation and pretty much stopped Russian advances in the sector altogether, that this town is already 85% controlled by Russians. It's so far devolved from reality that even Russians themselves are confused. I want you to take a look at these maps over here. This is a Russian Z propagandist map. Here you can see, I know it's in Cyrillic, but you can understand by location, the town of Borova. They're not even close. They're not even coloring. And Russians are very liberal at coloring them. If they see a Russian soldier somewhere, then they are instantly coloring it red. Another map. You can see there's closer to Borova, but they're not in Borova. Closer. Again, nothing that comes even close. This is all Russian maps. And once again, Borova is nowhere close. And I'm specifically focusing on town of Borova here because Russians have actually exposed themselves. They've been caught red-handed in how exactly they're faking these reports. Just look at this. So this is a propaganda material that is made for Russians. So you see here that approximately this is how the area of Borova looks like. Russians have already presented this nice map that is coloring half of settlement red. And then the animation continues. Some nice red arrow appear on the map. And then the rest of the town gets colored red. And you're like, well, this is a la-la land. Obviously, if you look at the map, Russians are nowhere near Borova. But let's continue looking. Because what happens next is priceless. You see this small window appears where there is a video playing. And this video is the drone footage that is flying just over Borova. This is actually the town of Borova as seen by drone. And you can see, oh, yes, that's Borova. And then it zooms in, and then it zooms in again, and then zoom in to low density area in Borova. And this is where the magic happened. Look, there is a video, and then there is a cut. And suddenly we see supposedly that area, but we actually see just some settlements here with low-density building and Russian soldiers advancing through these positions. And from here on out, we see Russians moving through these the buildings and clearing them out. And for people that don't really have a full understanding, that don't have intelligence analysis that is independent, they're like, well, this is clear as day. So we just seen how the map changed. Then it was shown the big picture. And now we see the Russians clearing it out. Well, the problem is, so when this magic moment happened, when it was switched, then suddenly that video switched from being drone just filming Borova to actually the town of Kolomychakha, which actually was captured in 2022, which is located some 25 kilometers from the front lines. And this is how Russian generals are exactly reporting their information to Gerasimov and how they are getting all of these. We've captured Kupiansk, we've captured everything. Because remember, even despite the fact that right now it's been proven time and time and time again that Ukrainians liberated Kupiansk, Russians already awarded the general the medals to the general that captured Kupiansk, and he's still in his position doing his job and being essentially respected. Because in Russia, it doesn't matter what's happening in reality. In reality, despite the fact that in reality they control nothing, if on paper generals are winning, that's good enough because for them, propaganda is everything. And let's finish here on the funny note. I want you just to look at this Russian, and I'm going to put it and just to read what he's stating. Because this is the Russian guy from Moscow, and thank you so much to Pekka for posting this, that is now stating and wondering, what is happening? Why Ukraine is bombing them in Russia? Why they're having this horror at 4 a.m.? And enough, stop. Why are you bombing us? Absolutely not understanding what is happening. Once again, as I explained, Russian general population have been absolutely delimited from the consequences of this war so far. And 2026 is where Russians, regular Russians, are finally going to start understanding the actual cost of this war. I don't wish them to do it. I don't wish them to experience drones. But this is what their country is doing to Ukraine every day now. So the best way for Russians is to get out of Ukraine. And until they do it, it's our job to continue supporting Ukrainian armed forces. Participate in fundraiser. Support Ukrainian armed forces right now. I love you. Trust in Ukraine. Support the Ukrainian armed forces. Slava Ukraini. And I will see you next time.
0: And that news update from Ukraine comes courtesy Georgie from the YouTube podcast Ukraine Matters. You can follow him there on YouTube and on social media.

And a traditional Ukrainian folk song that tells the story of a young woman being approached by a rather older man and rejecting very firmly his advances. And that was called Oy Pid Vishneyu, Under the Cherry Tree, performed by the Vusla. 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And our proverb of the week translates as, the road to wealth leads to various other roads. And that brings us to the end of another edition of Nash Holos Ukrainian Roots Radio here on AM 1320 CHMB Vancouver. Just a reminder that the Nanaimo edition of Nash Holos can be heard in the Vancouver listening area on CHLY 101.7 FM, Wednesdays at 11 a.m. In between broadcasts, please stay in touch with us at our website, as well as on our Facebook page and our YouTube channel, where I invite you to join our growing list of subscribers enjoying Anton Lisenko's fabulous videos there. 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Well, our time together is up, so let's wrap up the show with the Ukrainian old-timers from Winnipeg and the Wainola Polka. I'm Pavlina. On behalf of all of us here at Nash Holos and AM 1320, thanks for listening and dobranich!

0: everybody. You're going to want to listen all the way through this episode because we are talking a lot about a lot. And not the least of which is boy bands, and one in particular, at least a fraction of them that showed up on stage in the theater in New York.
1: And even though Janet Jackson already turned 60, we're still celebrating her a week later. She's 60-licious. Yeah. Enjoy the show.
2: 90s Now with Kelly Alexander and Sharon Hyland.
0: Hey, Kel, how you doing?
1: Rocking it.
0: Same. Bra.
1: Yeah.
0: I actually replied to a friend of mine in a text yesterday. Bro, it's this. And she was like, bro? Question mark. I'm like, I know. We have entered that section of our friendship.
1: Yeah, that's a next level.
0: People love it.
1: Yeah.
0: So we've got some stuff to get into today for the show, not the least of which would be, I almost opened a document that referred to vacation. That's the wrong one. This we're on a trip, but it's back to the 90s. So we'll check in with the Jackson family as the movie Michael continues to dominate the box office. We've also got a boy band reunion that happened in the theater. And not surprising, and totally makes at least me jealous for it having happened. So we'll talk about that. We'll give you the 1-2 punch. And sometimes it feels like that with Kelly's trivia. Like one wrong, two wrong, 1-2 punch. Your 90s rewind will happen and take us back to a sweet spot in our favorite decade where just song titles trigger memories like crazy. But as usual, to kick things off, your 90s playlist picks continues to grow. Our collective experience with some of our favorite songs in a list that we are all kind of sharing together means that Kelly and I give you a song to add to our collective list, and we go from there. So, Kel, what's yours this time?
1: Well, because of all things Michael that is going on right now with the biopic and all that, and then just celebrating Janet and her birthday recently.
0: Yeah.
1: The Jacksons have been on my mind. So I wanted to pick the fifth and final single from his History album, Stranger in Moscow.
0: Oh. Would you consider that to be a deep cut?
1: I guess so. It was still a single, but I have the CD single remixes.
0: Yeah.
1: Because I know we talked about CD singles. And there's some kick butt remixes of that song. Plus, I really love the original anyways. And it was funny. I remember getting the double album because remember it was a double album. It was past, present, and future.
0: Yes.
1: The double compilation.
0: Yeah.
1: And obviously Scream was on there and Scream is amazing. And Scream is actually, by the time you get this show, Scream will soon be celebrating its 31st anniversary.
0: Wow.
1: So, but I remember when I listened to the album, this song immediately jumped out at me at the time. And I can actually place myself there right now, like in 1995, like hearing the single, like on the album. It was such a crazy drum beat. And then his harmonizing with himself was like insane. So good job, Michael Jackson.
0: Way to go, MJ. All right. So that's yours. Mine will have us spending a night at the Roxbury, Kelly.
1: Oh, yeah.
0: The movie that shone a light on the skit from Saturday Night Live, of course, and the song that just matched perfectly with the vibe was Hathaway's What Is Love? Dun, dun,
1: dun, dun, dun, dun. And we recently met him not that long ago.
0: Yes, we did. Well, you did. I wasn't there for that part.
1: That's right. You left at that part.
0: I did. I was on a mission. What is love? I'll get back to you. And then I didn't make it back. So, there's two more songs for your 90s playlist pick. I think that's quintessential. The best part about our picks is that I really feel with each one, we're right back there, right?
1: Yeah.
0: Exactly where we were in those moments. And I think a lot of people have similar draws. And that's, for me, that's my favorite part of music. There's such an emotional attachment to what we love. And even songs that trigger sad things or less than fun experiences, it's important to be able to revisit those things and almost get another crack at them, you know?
1: Yeah. And just quickly before you move on, if anybody would like to see the interview with Hathaway, because we were able to speak to him on our YouTube channel, which is, if you're watching the show, it's

0: up there. Just find the playlist for our recent interviews. And he was great. And he actually answers the question, what is love? So
1: how long is the answer? That's a hard question.
0: You can tell that I love about, there's many things I love about Hadaway, but when we met him and then having the interview with him, it was interesting to see like just how, because that song, as you know, you talked about, Sharon, like it's got global appeal. It's still important to this day. It's been remixed a million times. It's been reinterpreted a million ways. And it's interesting to see how like the person who released this, like still, has such great thoughts about it, like the meaning behind it, how it came out. Like, it's just like, he really has an artistic view of it. So it was really interesting to interview him and get his take on his own song and the success that he's gotten from this one song.
1: And that's an interesting theme too, when you talk to artists. I think for the most part, people are grateful for the success they have from whichever song, but there are a handful of people that are just tired of playing that song over and over again. And they're entitled to that. And I think for the most part, the ones that stay our favorites are the ones that play them still,
0: yes,
1: even though they may be tired of them. There's no exhausting those songs for fans. So it's a careful what you wish for as an artist, I'm sure, to have a hit song, singular. But I mean, it's a life changer when you do have a hit song. And the reason why it becomes a hit is because of the fans who will always want to hear that song.
0: Yeah. And it's interesting too, because we've talked about, there's certain artists that really embrace it. And like Crystal Waters is one of those. Like, we've talked about her before with Gypsy Woman. Like, she knows Gypsy Woman helps pay the bills to this day, you know? And yeah.
1: She's homeless. Yeah. No homeless.
0: Yeah. And also, I recently interviewed Kaiza, and Hideaway obviously is a big track. She's had, you know, multiple hit singles, but that one is the biggest. And we had that discussion. I actually said to her, I was like, you know, are you okay singing Hideaway till you die, basically? And she's like, yep. She's like, I know what the song is. I know what it's brought to me. I know how much it still means to the fans and how much it still means to me.
1: Nice.
0: So,
1: good.
0: Yeah.
1: That's good. Self-awareness. And with that in mind, if you would like to show that you have an awareness about us, we appreciate your likes and your feedback on the show. Of course, we'd love you to subscribe. So go ahead and do that. And, you know, if you want to go even that step further and throw stars our way, 5.
0: Yeah.
1: 5 stars. That's our last offer. Finding us through your smart speaker, like You Know Who and the other one, and whatever smart speaker you have, thank you for asking it to play us. And if you found us on the iHeartRadio app, then thank you for that too. We appreciate it. So Kelly, before we get into trivia, I thought that we had tapped into the Jackson family, talked about the movie a little bit. Mm-hmm. And you giving Michael Jackson as your 90s playlist pick. Mm-hmm. I thought we could talk about how Tito's son really sort of spoke out recently on, it's kind of it's not entirely clickbait, but the headline was his fiery comeback at a question. I didn't read it as super fiery, more protective of his dad. But the question, and I know that Tito spent a lifetime dealing with kind of living in the shadow of his little brother. But I thought what his son said really sort of, you need to have these moments where people who feel too comfortable to ask questions so cavalierly, they need to kind of be shut down. And I like what he said. You?
0: I agree. Yeah, I was actually interesting. Yeah, it was interesting to read his take, because I think for those of us who would be self-aware with regards to the Jackson specifically, because like obviously me as a Janet Jackson super fan, I know, like, especially because I've interviewed so many of her colleagues and stuff, I know over the years, like, even though she handles it very well all the time, like how frustrating it must have been for her for X amount of time always being questioned about Michael, even though she's a superstar, you know? And I think at one point it finally, like, the balance was tipped and they didn't ask her as much about him anymore, because she was, I think, at, you know, there's no question in the mid-90s she was a bigger star than he was. But yeah, knowing now that, like, for the other Jacksons who did not attain Janet's success as a solo artist themselves, to hear how it must have been hard. Like, there's no question. It must have been hard being like, you know, without Michael, you're never going to be up here by yourself, mm-hmm. you know? And so I really appreciated his response, because yeah, that the other ones must have gone through that every single day of their lives, especially like, you know, I got to meet the Jacksons. I got to meet Tito several years ago when he came to Montreal to be part of the Quebec version of The Voice, you know, and Marlon was there also. And it was interesting to see how, again, like they couldn't get through the scrum that I was in without somebody asking them something about Michael.
1: Right. And that's, you know, that's because everybody wants the story, wants a piece of it. And if you stop seeing, if you stop yourself from seeing what else is possible from a conversation with them, mm-hmm. not just questions about Michael, mm-hmm. it's sort of short-sighted on the interviewer's part. You can understand why, because obviously there's a greater appetite for Michael info, you know, but I mean, without Tito fiddling on the guitar, as the story goes, the father wouldn't have gone, hey, wait a minute, you know, and it wouldn't have taken that turn. Yeah. So Tito's son basically addressing the idea by saying, imagine since you were a teenager being told by everyone that you're worthless without your younger brother, and you should thank him for everything you have. That's a lot to always be, probably not served lightly, you know? Mm-hmm. There's many levels of insult that come along with that. And on some level, truth, but I don't think it's anybody's place to deliver it that way, you know? And I don't, Michael Jackson didn't do a lot of interviews where it would have been helpful probably at some point if he had said, this wouldn't have happened without my brothers. You know, because it would have been without his brothers, without the family dynamic, that being the thing, he just would have been a kid who was singing songs and, you know, like that's more gimmicky, I think. There's no guarantee that that it's going to go on. When you have the family and the choreography and that kind of cool thing as being something new, then you can build on that. And they did for many years in a way that it platformed Michael to be able to go and do what he did with continued domination. But
0: yeah. And it's interesting how obviously we're talking about the Jacksons in this regard. And obviously there's a family tie to all of this, but it's like there's no way that like even NSYNC doesn't go through this. You know, like everybody always asks about Justin Timberlake and the other guys, especially I would say with NSYNC, because they literally have been in a holding pattern, you know, in a way, because they have not, like, there's been no incarnation of just three of them going out, or four. I mean, they've done a few things here and there, but really nothing without Justin.
1: Yep. And so, that's, you know, it is what it is, right? Mm. They're not in a position to sort of buck the record company and saying, well, we're going to do this if you don't do that. I mean, I think they know that Justin's the priority, and that's because efforts have been made to make that so. Mm-hmm. You know, but I mean, you can see that there's success for other bands. Like, look at Backstreet Boys. There certainly were a couple of them that could have gone solo, but didn't. Mm-hmm. So what are you going to do? Yeah. So what are you going to do, Kel?
0: Yeah. Can I wrap up the Jackson thing by letting everybody know about the surprise we did for Janet's birthday?
1: Go for it.
0: Yeah. So I didn't want to mention this during last show because nothing was finalized, but Janet, we did talk on last show how Janet was turning 60. Yeah. So she's now 60-licious. Did you see that sash that she had?
1: Nice.
0: So she's now 60-licious, but, we were able to reach out to a bunch of her, colleagues. So like, dancers and choreographers, and even every single member of her current band, sent in video messages wishing Janet a happy birthday. And we were able to compile those and put them together in a superstar video montage that we have up on the YouTube channel. And we were also able to package them as singular wishes and put them out on our Instagram account. So if you go to at Kelly Alexander Show for the Instagram, and then obviously just peruse this channel on YouTube to find the Janet turning 60 video. It was so amazing. And to a person, like, it was so interesting to watch them when they're doing the videos. You can see them in their minds, you know, like you could, they're talking, but you can see them in their minds back when they were with her.
1: For sure.
0: And for example, one guy's name is Eddie Morales. Like he danced with her back around 2001 during the All For You project, an album. And like, he actually brought up, I think, a drink that they used to drink when they were all together. And it was just interesting to see like that almost like nostalgia in real time happening. And it was great. So I just want to thank every single one of them for doing that for us and for Janet and for the fans, because the fans literally went bananas seeing all these messages of people who have worked with Janet and showing their love. And again, to a person, you know, a lot of these people like Brian Friedman and Mia Michaels and Blake McGrath, like they've all worked with like amazingly talented artists, and they all just have such love and respect for Janet. So it was great.
1: Yeah, it was cool to see. Cool to get in a peek, not only at your videos, but also at the at her birthday party that was circulating too.
0: Mm-hmm.
1: Very nice. Now we touched a little bit on boy bands and just when we were talking about how, you know, the success of one solo from that fraction can stunt others. But we do have a boy band reunion story that we'll get to, or at least the fractions will continue with this reunion story. But we should probably do some trivia first.
2: 90s. Now.
3: Trivia.
0: Sharon, are you ready for this one?
1: I was bone ready.
0: Who created the Pokemon franchise in 1995?
1: The good people at Temu. That's my guess.
0: Have you ordered from there yet?
1: No, it makes me nervous.
0: Apparently, my mother-in-law has done it.
1: Oh, yeah?
0: And apparently it works great.
1: Cool. The games I play on my phone, if we're being apparently about it, often go to the commercial the ad on my... So I see a lot of it, and I see a lot of cool ideas.
0: Yeah.
1: But I get nervous.
0: Yeah, I think also one of our colleagues has done it, and it worked out also in their favor.
1: I don't imagine that it wouldn't be anything but great.
0: Yeah, yeah. So the answer is Satoshi Tajiri.
1: What I've ever known.
0: Well, I felt like you were so good with knowing about the Grand Theft Auto last week that maybe I could ask this question.
1: I'm a complicated gal.
0: Yeah. Question number dos.
1: I see.
0: The Guggenheim Museum Bilboa was inaugurated in 1997 by the King of Spain, but which Canadian-American architect designed it?
1: Have you ever heard this person's name before?
0: No. Well, I appreciate that you think I'm that well-versed.
1: Well, I just sort of think that if you're asking the questions, you should either know it or lie about knowing it.
0: I'm trying to expand our realities.
1: Well, my reality is a blanco.
0: Okay. So Frank Gehry, Gehry.
1: I think I've heard that name before. Excuse me.
0: I feel like I've seen the name also, but I'm not huge into architecture. So,
1: well, the Guggenheim Museum in New York is quite something to be in.
0: Have you been in?
1: I have been in that.
0: That's great. Excuse I didn't me. Know that. Mm-hmm. How do I not know this?
1: I don't tell you everything I do. Maybe that's it. I went a long time ago, but it is really cool.
0: Okay.
1: Yep.
0: Was this the same time you met Thea Vidal?
1: Different trip. That was Chicago.
0: That was Chicago, right?
1: Yeah. Chicago, 1998. Girls trip. Super.
0: Okay.
1: yeah. We had a blast in Chicago in 1998. But yeah, Thea Vidal was just being a regular gal shopping in the mall like us.
0: Yep.
1: So, yeah. That's me. I go to museums.
0: Yeah. By the way, speaking of like being in the malls, I just saw a post from our team at Virgin, Montreal. Apparently, Katy Perry has been in our city, because obviously she's dating our former Prime Minister Justin Trudeau, and he lives here.
1: Mm-hmm.
0: And so, so apparently they were spotted out and about.
1: Boot and a boot.
0: Yep.
1: I just want to make sure our accent is clear. We are in Canada, They were spotted out and about.
0: Yep.
1: That's cool. Maybe she'll come and visit the building. I met her in our former building.
0: Well, you're right.
1: Katy Perry in the bathroom, and I did what I'm sure every celebrity wants someone to do. Can you sign this for me? Because I knew she would. It was honestly, it was a she wasn't in the stall either. It was outside. Yeah. There was enough space between the stalls and the sink countertop. Like, it didn't seem super awkward, and it was just me and her.
0: Yeah.
1: Like, come on, do it.
0: Because I was right about, because she came up, I Kissed a Girl time, so that would have been like 2008, correct?
1: Yep, exactly.
0: Yeah. And how was she, Sharon?
1: Like, great. Was it a good really very nice. I mean, she signed the CD.
0: Amazing. I do love the Katy Perry. I'm a Katy Cat, as we know.
1: All right, now.
0: Yeah. You know who laughs about that? Is our colleague, the morning show man on our CJD station. He thinks it's hilarious that I call myself a Katy Cat.
1: Because he secretly is one himself.
0: Yeah, exactly. Yeah,
1: that's what I think. Now, for boy band reunions, Kel, imagine, have you seen And Juliet?
0: No, but you have.
1: I have, and it's amazing. Mm-hmm. I highly advise it. If it's in your town, totally go see it, because you don't even have to be a fan of, you know, any particular genre of music. They seem to gather a bunch of different songs. You'll know every single song that they're singing that they've woven into the dialogue. Mm-hmm. And the overall narrative of this this story about William Shakespeare and his wife and writing the play, and basically the synopsis is, what if Juliet didn't die? You know, what if she didn't overdose? What if Romeo did? Anyways, there's a few twists and turns, and it really humanizes William Shakespeare and his wife as being like an actual couple, and mm-hmm. communication and stuff like that. But the way they work the songs in is awesome. And yes, there are Backstreet Boys songs in it. And so when Joey Fatone was spotted in the crowd, I think it was in New York, right? Yes.
0: I believe so,
1: because
0: yeah.
1: he went on stage at the final, after the show had wrapped, and they do like a couple of song, extra 90s songs. And so they were doing an NSYNC song. And then right at the last possible second, the whole crowd is singing, and Joey Fatone's got them and whatever. And then, zoom, Lance Bass shows up to sing the last line. I want it. It's so fun.
0: That's so awesome. Fun.
1: Did I say I want? Yeah. Was it? It's not
0: you
1: I
0: did
1: want
0: say I
1: it
0: want
1: that
0: it
1: way.
0: That way. That's Backstreet Boys.
1: That's Backstreet Boys. What song was it? Oh my gosh.
0: It's going to be May.
1: Yes. Thank you. Sorry. I had another picture of the Backstreet Boys on my screen, so I was confused, but it was perfect timing. Lance shows mm-hmm. up just to sing the last song, and they're like, the crowd has lost their minds, you know?
0: Yeah. It's so great when like you get a reaction because you're together again, whether it's yeah. all of the group or just even two of you. Like, it's crazy how that just the excitement, what and whatever group it is, that just amps right up.
1: Yeah. And interesting, not that this play needs validation, but if you've got, you know, two of the stars, or even one of the stars of that's featured in the song throughout the show, that's like, hey, look at that. I mean, that's how appealing this show is. It's really, really good. Highly advise. I mean, there's no guarantee that Joey Fatone and Lance Bass are going to show up, but
0: yeah,
1: they've proven that they might.
0: Yeah.
1: So are you ready for your 90s rewind?
0: I am, Sharon. What year are we going to?
1: Well, we're
0: going
1: to go to 1998 so that we can get together again with Janet.
0: What a full circle moment yep. of my Janet.
1: All Janet all the time, bro. We're going full circle, bro. Madonna and Frozen. Mm. Mm-hmm. There's yeah. such a cool look to the video and her, and she's just, Madonna's so Madonna at every turn that yeah. every section of her career is important and impactful. Back to NSYNC for a second. I Want You Back was, of course,
0: good.
1: Quite something. The very first chart single or hit single for Destiny's Child back when they featured Kathy and Susan was No, No, No. And if you're wondering who Kathy and Susan are, that's a shout out to anybody who's been listening to the full run of 90s Now for 14 seasons. You know yep. who Kathy and Susan are. Original members of Destiny's Child. Don't look it up. Just trust us. Will Smith was getting jiggy with it.
0: Yep.
1: Another boy band reference with BSB. That's why they were on my mind. But the song that was hitting it around this time in 1998 was Everybody.
0: Oh, yeah.
1: Yeah, Backstreet mm-hmm. Back, man.
0: Yeah.
1: And that's your 90s rewind, Kel.
0: Good job, Sharon. Appreciate that. I really think we've had such a full circle moment on the show. Like, we've revisited the Jacksons a few times and boy bands. So.
1: Yep, we did it. Our commitment has been fulfilled.
0: Yeah.
1: And now we will say goodbye. Yeah. Thank
0: say
1: you.
0: Two.
1: Hey?
0: Say two.
1: Yeah, say two pour nous. Thanks, everybody, for listening and finding us wherever it is that you do and taking us wherever it is that you go. We appreciate that very much. Thank you for listening to 90s Now, still happening.

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3: And I'm Pete Torpy.
4: I met a professor who had a dot pad, and I asked him what was the first thing he did with it. And he said, I displayed a cubic function. I'm like, what now? He said, that's the one with two turns in it, Dave. It's like, it's a graph with two turns in it. Oh, okay. Yes. Yeah. No, I knew that.
3: That's great.
4: Not really.
3: Working with a refreshable graphics braille display can be quite a unique experience, and we'll be hearing more about that in today's episode.
2: We'll talk with Dave Williams from Dot Incorporated about their new Dot Pad X. This specialized display uses unique electromagnetic pins to render high-quality graphics and multi-line text, offering a powerful new way for individuals to interact with digital content. But first, for our tip of the week, this week's tip comes from Dave Williams.
4: My tip of the week would be for any blind person who has some sensitivity in your fingers is give Braille a go, because you might just surprise yourself.
2: And even if you don't know how to read Braille, with these two-dimensional displays, you can assimilate all sorts of information that isn't necessarily Braille, but it's tactile and produced on a 2D display.
4: Absolutely right. You know, you could feel the shape of a drawing. Maybe you're a parent or a grandparent, right? And the child could do a drawing and you could feel the shape of that house or that flower or that stick man or whatever it is they drew, right? How powerful is that when it comes to, you know, that relationship and connecting? Or maybe you need to access data. And just being able to feel the trend of a graph or, you know, a spike in the data or something, you could perceive that without necessarily being a Braille reader.
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3: Well, we first learned about Dot Incorp about 10 years ago when we talked with Eric Kim, one of the founders, when he was developing a new refreshable Braille technology, and that developed into the Dot Watch, and Dot Incorp has come a long way since. And today we'll be talking with Dave Williams from Dot Incorp about the Dot Pad and what the progress has been. So Dave, maybe you can start by telling our listeners who you are and what you do.
4: Hello, everyone. Thank you so much for this opportunity to share with you. I'm Dave Williams. I work as Customer Experience Manager with Dot Inc., who are a South Korean developer of tactile technology. Some of you may recognize my voice. I've been in assistive technology now for too many years. I have worked with a range of companies over those years, and I also chair a Braille foundation. We call the Braillists Foundation out of the UK, who spread Braille and tactile literacy. And then outside of work, I'm a blind dad, marathon runner, and many other things besides.
2: So I gather that Dot has gone very international. I believe they were founded in Seattle, Washington, in the United States, and now they've got you in the UK, and they're all in Korea. Is that correct?
4: So the headquarters for Dot is in Seoul, in South Korea. And I know this because I've been there. That is where the main office is. You know, that's where they have dozens of people working on you know, all the things that you need to do to run a company, right? You know, there's everything from manufacturing to software development. You know, we've got kind of sales and marketing people, you know, finance, all the normal functions that you would expect in a modern company. So they're based in Seoul in South Korea. But over the last year, what we've done is to build a global team that supports our international distributor network, including several distributors across the United States, Europe, Australia, and many other countries besides.
3: Before we talk about the details of the dot pad, tell us a little bit about the display and what's so novel about it.
4: Historically, Braille displays have been built around piezoelectric technology. So this is where you apply a voltage to a ceramic crystal that actuates a lever and that moves the pin up and down. So typically, Braille displays for the last 50 years have been single line. And that's because behind that single line, you have a long lever, and that's a necessary part of that design. Another characteristic of that technology is the slightly springy, spongy feel to the Braille when you run your fingers over it. And we know the piezoelectric technology, it's tried and tested, and people know it, right? And are familiar with it. But one of the big limitations is, of course, it's very difficult to produce multi-line Braille with the piezoelectric technology. And it's also very difficult to produce tactile graphics displays. And I'm sure we'll be talking a bit more about that. Dot invented a new kind of Braille pin actuator that is electromagnetic. It's extremely compact and lightweight. And what this means is that the Braille cells, so each kind of unit of Braille where each Braille character is represented, those cells can be stacked not just horizontally, but also vertically, which means that we're able to show multi-line Braille or tactile graphics on a display of any size. And so dot cell technology is now in its third generation. When the company started 10 years ago, the first product, some folks may remember the Dot Watch, which was a four-cell wearable Braille display. And that product meant that Dot learned a lot about how Braille cells behave in the real world, where there's dust and dirt and moisture and grease and all the things that kind of happen when you put your hands on it, right? And so quite early on, Dot took the decision to use a cell protector to make the technology much, much more reliable and to prevent any ingress getting into the cell.
2: This cell protector that you're talking about, that was the thin plastic film that would just lie on top of the display, but you could still feel the dots going up and down.
4: That's right, yes. And what we've discovered is that, you know, the reason Braille technology often fails in the end is because of ingress of particles. And, you know, when you're touching it the whole time, you know, there's kind of your skin and whatever else you have on your hands, oils, natural oils that you have on your skin, you know, gets inside there. And so the cell protector, this sheet, like you say, you know, it's replaceable. That makes sure that your investment is really well protected for years to come. So we're now on the third generation of the dot cell technology, and this is found in our latest product, the DotPad X. And the X refers to the fact that the cells can refresh up to 10 times quicker than the previous generation. So that means that the Braille appears much more instantly. You know, you don't have to take your hands away while it's refreshing and things like that.
3: Tell us about the DotPad X and how it can be used.
4: DotPad X is a tactile information display. In fact, it's two displays. We have a 300-cell multi-line Braille and tactile graphics area. And then in addition to that, there's also a single Braille reading line that can show up to 20 cells of Braille. And the device itself measures around 9 inches by 11 inches by about an inch thick, weighs about 2.5 pounds, will fit easily into a backpack or carry bag or school bag even, and connects with your phone, your tablet or your laptop to show in braille or tactile graphics information that is normally displayed visually on screen.
2: So the device is about the dimensions of a normal sheet of paper plus some thickness. Is the display that entire area?
4: The display, you have around 20 braille characters across and around 8 braille lines high. That's when you're using kind of braille. When you're using tactile graphics, there are in fact 2,400 little pins that are equidistant, you know, from one another. So that allows you to accurately represent geometric shapes, you know, so a triangle feels like a triangle. And then that display area is slightly recessed in the top center of the device. And then there's a slight bezel, maybe about a couple of inches around the sides. And on there, you can feel on the left-hand side, there's a braille letter D that indicates the position of the port for data. And on the right, there's a braille P for power, which is where you'll find the power switch and the USB-C port for recharging the internal battery.
3: And so often with braille devices, we wonder about what other devices they're compatible with. For example, screen readers, iPhones, Android devices, etc. What types of devices will this connect to and drivers are available for?
4: If you have an iPhone, DotPad will work out the box. So if you have an iPhone running iOS 15.3 or later, so pretty much any iPhone from the last few years, that's going to work with DotPad, and VoiceOver will connect in the same way that it does to any other braille display. Simply go to Settings, Accessibility, VoiceOver Braille, switch your DotPad on, and then you can discover DotPad at the bottom of that screen, and then VoiceOver will send output to the DotPad, so you're straight away able to read multi-line braille. And when there are graphics available, such as on the home screen, you're able to feel those as well. So that's actually the main way that I use DotPad is with Kindle, and I'm able to download books on the Kindle app and read those fluently on the multi-line braille display, so I can have up to 8 lines of braille at a time. DotPad will also work with Windows machines. So if you have the JAWS for Windows screen reader, the release in September 2025 has quite substantial DotPad support. So you can have JAWS send Braille out to the display and also do things like split Braille. You can have multiple apps on there. You're also able to review tables and spreadsheets and preserve the physical layout of those things. So as well as the screen reader support in JAWS and NVDA and VoiceOver, DOT also has a range of free apps that will allow you to create or share tactile graphics. And then finally, there is an expanding range of third-party apps. So we publish a software development kit so developers can come along and develop for DotPad. And we know, for example, in the United States, JJ Meadow at AT Guys, they have developed some fun games and a calendar and so on. And those work in a web browser. So it's really exciting actually to discover some of the ways in which people are using DotPad in ways that perhaps we didn't even imagine. There's fascinating projects happening with some universities. One university is working on computer-aided design and how a DotPad can be used to support the development of 3D printing models by blind students. You know, every day I hear about more ways that people are using DotPad to be creative.
3: Well, that's really great. I mean, you talk about the split screen capabilities. You can see two different parts of a document at a time or two different documents at a time, and the graphics. That's really a great capability to have.
4: Yes, indeed. So I think, you know, right the way through from perhaps learning Braille. So there are tools that will let you feel, you know, print characters and Braille characters together so that if you have recently become blind, you're able to kind of relate those to each other. There are apps for drawing. You know, people tell us about how they're able to feel their child's handwriting for the first time. There was a lady recently at a conference. She was blind, her husband's blind, but their son, who is sighted, was drawing on the iPad, and they were able to feel that on DotPad in real time. So they were really excited by that. And then for me and many people, just the joy of being able to read multi-line Braille and just kind of get immersed in a good book, you know, that's another really valuable use case, I think.
3: So you alluded to this a little bit earlier, but I remember my experience with the Dot Watch. If you were touching the display when the dots wanted to pop up, they wouldn't reliably pop up. Is that still an issue that you shouldn't be touching the display when it refreshes?
4: If you are pressing down when the display tries to refresh, these cells are very low power. So they don't have enough power to lift your finger up at this stage. However, with the latest generation cell, the D3 cell, as we call it, found in DotPad X, it refreshes so quickly that ceases to become an issue. So as you're reading, you know, and you refresh the Braille, you're able straight away to read that. Now, if you're pressing down on, say, a timer, this cell technology is not ideally suited to that. I think the other benefits of providing the solid Braille, the multi-line, the lightweight, the extended battery life, those are definitely its strengths. And we do hear that some people want to use it in the way that you describe, you know, being able to feel the seconds tick by, for example, maybe in audio applications and things like that. So that's something we are actively looking at. And who knows, in a future generation, we may, you know, come up with a, you know, a higher power cell. But right now, the cell that you find in the DotPad, for most normal use cases, right, if you're feeling a geometric shape, or you're reading a book, or you're you know, working with document or some training material, then these cells absolutely do work very reliably in all of those use cases.
2: You've said several times that the DotPad X is very fast, faster than previous generations. How long does it actually take to refresh the entire two-dimensional display?
4: Right. Well, I'm just going to switch it on here, and I don't know if you're going to be able to hear this, but we'll give it a go. Okay. And that was the whole display refreshing.
2: Wow. That was only about a half a second. I'm impressed.
4: Yeah.
2: That's pretty cool.
3: So other people have started making two-dimensional graphical Braille displays. And we recently talked with people about the Monarch display, which sounds like it has very similar capabilities. But these devices are very distinct in a number of ways. I was wondering if you could compare the two so people have a clear idea of what the differences are.
4: Absolutely, yeah. So Monarch actually uses the D2 Braille cells that are produced by Dot. So there is Dot hardware inside of the Monarch, and we have a fantastic working relationship with the good folks at APH and Humanware. But the Monarch really is a fully featured mobile computer or tablet that has, you know, quite a sophisticated suite of software on board for performing a range of tasks, right? And of course, you get all the Humanware software, you know, the sort of Keynote applications, which you might be familiar with from other Humanware products, and then the partnership with APH delivers integration with some of their services on device, right? And that is a very cool proposition, very well suited to certain educational contexts. And it does mean that you can be productive with the Monarch just on its own. Now, the Monarch is a much larger device, I would say. It has a bigger display. I think it's 480 cells compared with the DotPad's 300. DotPad is a display, right? So DotPad is more like, I guess, your TV, you know, that you would kind of cast content on there. And so DotPad depends on whatever you send it from your phone, from your tablet, from your laptop. So DotPad is designed to fit in with an existing workflow. So perhaps somebody who's already got, you know, a smart device and already using that, you're able to link with Bluetooth or USB and then use your screen reader or any one of a number of apps for tactile graphics. So I hope that kind of makes sense, that the Monarch essentially is a kind of a fully fledged computer, whereas DotPad is really intended to be a display.
3: Yeah, it's sort of like the difference between having a laptop with its built-in display that's connected to the laptop versus having a display that you can hook to anything.
4: That's right. Yeah, so, and then of course that's reflected in, you know, the portability of the device, you know, the weight and the size and the price as well.
3: Yes, there's a considerable difference in price, I understand. Also, I think the DotPad uses your newer display technology.
4: Yes.
3: And what is the difference there between the technology you're using in the Monarch versus the DotPad?
4: Yeah, so that's the difference between the D2 and the D3 cells. So DotPad X is using that faster cell technology. But otherwise, the Braille feels like the same. Once the Braille is up, you know, the quality of the Braille feels very similar.
3: Well, that's nice that you were able to establish that partnership. It's got to make your production cost a little bit less because you can sell more devices, you get more usage data to know how to improve it in the future.
4: Yeah, right. And well, so two things about that. Firstly, that's actually quite common in technology. People might not realize, you know, that Apple doesn't necessarily make all the parts that are in your iPhone, right? And you might be surprised that some of those parts actually come from competitors, you know, that's actually quite a normal thing in the world of technology. The second point is, you're right, that it does mean that we're able to get feedback about things like reliability. And what we understand is that of the many, many Monarch units that are out in the field, the reliability of the dot cells has proven to be exceptional. And obviously, we're quite pleased about that.
3: And you talked a little bit about some of the advances you were thinking about making in terms of maybe increasing the power of pushing the dots up so you didn't have to worry about touching it while the dots were trying to raise themselves. What other enhancements do you have in mind for the future?
4: Well, look, I can't obviously make any commitments about what may or may not come in the future, right? Because obviously some of that's going to be commercially sensitive. But we are absolutely listening to requests. And when people come with their feedback, you know, it does get logged. And we do read every single email and comment and all that stuff. We are just at the beginning of this journey when it comes to dynamic tactile displays, multi-line Braille displays, tactile graphic displays. You know, there will be in the future, I think, a need for devices to perhaps become touch sensitive, to perhaps offer things like multi-height, you know, to do any number of things. Maybe, you know, people talk about the resolution, right? Because obviously the resolution is fixed in terms of the number of dots that you can have under your finger. Maybe we need fewer dots or more dots, right? And so there are all sorts of ways in which you can imagine the technology evolving in the future. So it's awesome that we've got other players out there as well. But I think from a DotPad perspective, it's here and now. It's portable. It's competitively priced, and we've got some incredible case studies over on our blog. I'll share a link towards the end, and I'm sure that'll be in the show notes, where you can read about how folks are using DotPad, not just in the US but around the world.
2: Well, this sounds like just a really capable and exciting, relatively new device. If somebody wanted to get their hands on one, where would you send them?
4: If you go to dotincorp.com, that's dotincorp.com, from there you can find a distributor, you can send an email, you can check out our blog and latest news, tune into the podcast, read all about the dot pad and other products from Dot.
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4: Absolutely, yeah. 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Of course, we'll be at the consumer conventions, NFB and ACB, and many other conferences besides. So, yeah, if you're able to get to any of those events, you can get hands-on or just talk with your distributor and find out, you know, where they're going to be and try and make that opportunity happen. I completely agree that it's important that we as blind people do get hands-on with tactile devices before making that commitment.
2: And do you have a social media presence?
4: Absolutely, yeah. 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
2: If somebody has a question, can they reach you by email or telephone?
4: Absolutely, yeah. We'd love to hear from you. If you've got a question or suggestion or comment, then please do reach out. The email address is info@dotincorp.com. That's info@dotincorp.com. I also, as part of my work with Dot, I also produce a podcast about the people and the ideas and the technology that are reshaping Braille and tactile literacy. 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
2: And I'm Nancy Goodman Torpy. Thank you for listening.

Out of the Woods, starting things off with a bang this week. Brand new, a release from Garrett T. Capps and NASA Country. From the new CD, People Are Beautiful, that was the radio edit of Getting Better. The album version has a sort of a long, electronic-y, kind of spaced-out intro. So you didn't miss too much there from the cut version. But great stuff. It's definitely worth checking out. An interesting CD. I'm Chip Calkert. We'll be with you for the next 2 hours, spinning some great roots in Americana music. We're going to kick off this first big set here with a bunch of sort of country flavor. Tommy Alex

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And she said she wasn't sorry that she'd put him in his place.

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0: Hey! There's too much love in this Mississippi heart.
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0: There's too much love in this Mississippi heart.

That's the Mike Thomas Band for you here on Out of the Woods. They have a new CD out called Three Reasons, and now it's called Lighter Shade of True. Kind of like the guitar on there. Reminds me of Mark Knopfler a little bit. Jay Steinfort in there as well. New stuff from the CD, You Are Going to Be Fine, and one called Daisy. One from the late Conway Twitty and Loretta Lynn there. Taking that from a greatest hits compilation, but the 1973 hit called Louisiana Woman, Mississippi Man. And those two are singing together once again, way off there in the distance. Charlie Crockett in there, new CD from him called The Man from Waco and July Jackson. Great stuff. We heard from Johnny Cash in there from a compilation called Love, God, and Murder. I think that was from the Love Disc. And Oh, What a Dream. And at the top, Tommy Alexander from his new one, Feelings and Blues. All right, well, we're going to get our first break out of the way here. We'll be right back after this.

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2: All right, and back to it now here on Out of the Woods. Our old friend Carrie Power, she has a new CD out. It's all cover tunes, I think. And it's called Words on the Wind, and she's going to do a Neil Young classic here for you called For the Turnstiles on Out of the Woods.

our old friend Bill Scorzari there for you from his new CD called The Crosswinds of Kansas. That was Broken Heart Side of the Road. Christina Vane in there for you as well from her latest called Make Myself Me Again and one called How You Doin'. We had Neil Young in there from Are You Passionate and Mr. Disappointment. And at the top, Carrie Powers from her new CD, Words on the Wind, and Neil Young's For the Turnstiles. All right, well, we have time for one more set to get us up to the top of the hour. Gonna play a Jerry tune for you right now. This has come from the new big multi-CD box set called In and Out of the Garden. All early 1980s Grateful Dead shows played in New York City. This is Althea, Grateful Dead, on Out of the Woods.

Wilco. Wrapping up our first hour this week here on Out of the Woods from their latest CD, Cruel Country, that was called Falling Apart Right Now. And we had some Live Dead just prior to that, going back to Madison Square Garden on March the 9th, 1981, New York City, and Althea, of course. Jerry Garcia singing the lead on that one. All right, folks, well, we got to take another quick break. We'll be right back after this.

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1: 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Every Wednesday, 5 to 7 UTC, right here on The Global Voice. And if you missed something, check the schedule for repeat times. All right, and welcome back to Out of the Woods. We've got a new one for you right now from Stephen Prigmore. His new CD is called Everything Is At Least Both. And this one's called Devil Dog and the Rattlesnake on Out of the Woods.
7: One, two, three.

Jared Rabin for you here on Out of the Woods from his great new CD, Chasing the Light, and of course, Girl from the North Country. Peter Rowan in there as well from his latest, Calling You from My Mountain. We heard Penitentiary Blues, Big Brazos. Caleb Cottle in there from his great new CD, Forsythia. Some help from Jerry Douglas and Sam Bush on that track. And on many other tracks on that CD, one called Texas Tea, and there at the top from Stephen Prigmore from his new CD, Everything Is At Least Both, and Devil Dog and the Rattlesnake. We've got Stillhouse Junkies for you right now from their latest called Small Towns. Here's Over the Pass on Out of the Woods.

That's Mother Banjo for you here on Out of the Woods. A new single from them called Morning Train. The Alex Leach Band in there as well from their latest All the Way. We heard High Tide. Sierra Farrell in there from Something Borrowed, Something New, which is a tribute to John Anderson, featuring all kinds of great folks, and one called Years. And there at the top, Stillhouse Junkies from their latest Small Towns and Over the Pass. Well, let's get our final break out of the way. What do you say? We'll be right back after this.

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2: All right, let's finish this thing. Kaylin Morrison has a new one out. It's called Wealth of Sorrow. It's a very folky one. And we're going to hear the title track for you right now on Out of the Woods.

That's Watch House for you here on Out of the Woods from the Duo CD. They redid their entire debut CD under that name. They used to be called Mandolin Orange, and now it's called Upside Down. Great stuff. The Small Glories in there from their CD Assiniboine and the Red, which came out a few years ago, and Long, Long Moon. And there at the top, Cahill and Morrison from his new one, Wealth of Sorrow, and the title track. All right, well, we're down to our last set here. Let's see how many we can fit in. We're going to kick it off with Luc LeBlanc for you right now from his new CD, Fugue State. This one kicks off the CD. It's called Come Clean on Out of the Woods.

And that is going to do it, folks. Wrapping up this week's show with the late, great Bill Bourne and a track from his final CD called Love Fandango and Face of a Child. We had Abigail LaPelle in there from her new CD, Stolen Time. We heard Ships. And I'm With Her was in there as well with their single from a few years ago called Call My Name. Luke LeBlanc started off that set from his new one, Fugue State, and Come Clean. All right, folks. Well, we got to get on out of here. More great stuff coming your way, so don't turn the dial. We'll do it all again next week. Be safe out there. Be good to your neighbor. And stay out of the woods.

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Nice one from Cool and Clean, and the album Volume 6 was Feel the Light, as we start another broadcast of Smooth and Easy, the program featuring an hour of the best in smooth jazz, chill out, and easy listening music here on The Global Voice. I'm Kelly Superja, and I want to say hi to Keo, who is in our text-based public chat room. She says that she's getting ready to head out for an event. I hope you have a good time there, Kao, and thanks for tuning in. And if you would like to participate in the discussion, there are a variety of ways to do so, whether you're listening live or on demand. I'm in the chat room until the top of the hour. That would be Saturday at 2 UTC. When the next program comes on. And you can find all the details on how to participate in the discussion or request a song by going to ksaperja.net/smooth. That's ksaperja.net/smooth. SMOOTH. And how about this one now from Michael Linkton? This is Twice in a Lifetime. And this is from the album Smooth Jazz at Midnight. I think it's a compilation, actually, but same thing.

Hi, this is Jürgen Hansson, host of the Fingertip Show on the Global Voice. You're listening to Smooth and Easy with Kelly Superdia.

The one there from Kim Waters. That was The Ride. Before that, we heard Michael Linkton with Twice in a Lifetime from the compilation Smooth Jazz at Midnight. And we began this week's set with Cool and Clean, Feel the Light from Volume 6. That's the name of that album, going back to 2016 for that one. I'm Kelly Sapergia, and you're listening to Smooth and Easy here on The Global Voice. It's an hour of the best in smooth jazz, chill out, and easy listening music. And if there's something you'd like to hear, or if you'd like to just say hi, that's fine too. You can contact me in a variety of ways, whether you're listening live or on demand. 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That's ksapergia.net/smooth, SMOOTH. How about one now from Jonathan Fritzen? This is Melting, featuring Alex Crown from the album Diamonds.

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3: Hey, well, Hines, why don't you let us in on some of that good music, Pops?

Nice one there. That was Starlive Cafe and Playa Del Mar, the chillout mix from Chillout Ibiza Volume 2, the Lounge Edition, going back to 2006 for that one. We also heard Larry Carlton with The Storyteller from Fingerprints, that's the name of that album. And we started the set with Royce Campbell and Kiwi from the album Vista, going back to 1993. I'm Kelly Saperja, and you're listening to Smooth and Easy here on The Global Voice. And if you'd like to contact me with a request for the rest of the program or for next week, that's fine too. 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SMOOTH. Now, how about another one for you? This time from the Café Del Mar Volume 12 compilation. This is Joe Manji and Lazy Loungin'. Very appropriate, I think. Because that's what I'm doing. I'm just sitting back and enjoying the music along with you here on Smooth and Easy.

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Mesa and Blue Horizon here on Smooth and Easy. That's from the album Out of the Blue. And I guess that's going to wrap up this week's broadcast. I hope you enjoyed it as much as I enjoyed presenting it. And if you have any comments about anything you've heard on this week's program, or if you have a request for next week, you can visit the Smooth and Easy page for all the details on how to contact me at ksapergia.net/smooth. That's ksapergia.net/smooth, SMOOTH. And that's also where you can find information on how to submit your music for airplay if you are a musician or label. And I'm going to leave you this week with a track from the late Chuck Loeb. And this is from a compilation called Cool Covers, Smooth Jazz Plays the Hits. It's his rendition, or cover version, I guess I should say, of the Boys to Men song The Water Runs Dry. Thanks again for listening, and we'll see you next time.

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And of course you're listening to The Global Voice. 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And we're starting off soon with Isaac Hayes and I Stand Accused. Together with Brenda Jones. So they stand accused, in fact. Well, okay, Isaac and Brenda.

I Stand Accused, Isaac Hayes, together with Brenda Jones, starting off this soulful show, soul food show. I must say, a bit more up-tempo would be appreciated, I guess. Here's Tom Brown and High Tie and Grip Your Hips and Move.

0: 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Not us. We liked
1: it. Didn't that Odd Leiflang guy move to Denmark?
0: It's Odd Leiflang, and yeah, he did. But he's still Dutch, and he still plays the same great music.
1: So does Odd speak Dutch on the show?
0: Well, actually, now he does. The whole show's in Dutch now.
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0: Got it in one.
1: So let me get this straight. Now I can check out Triple Dutch and have a Danish at the same time?
0: Right, but if you want a Danish, you'll have to get it yourself, unless you want to wait for Maureen's cafe to open. But that's another show.
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1: But we can.
0: Yeah, let's kick it up a notch. 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
3: 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Right, Tina Turner live with David Bowie from the album Tina Turner Live in Europe with guest artists. Here is Tonight.

Okay at midnight. And before that, tonight. Ah, okay. That was the T-Connection. And before that, Tina Turner together with David Bowie. And here, Ike, Tina Turner, and the Bold Soul Sister.

The Tea Connection, I like thinking with you. And yeah, here are Sam and Kitty and Your Money, My Love.

0: This is Sean Klein back with you here on Everything with the Kitchen Sink. Africa Mokilimo Bimba. This song was written during the military dictatorship in Brazil. Manu Chao, El Quitapena. And it starts out, to live without you is to live dying. Jörgen Hansson from Sweden. We heard Leave It or Toppen, Life is Great. 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
2: 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You're listening to Soul Food, and the track you just heard was by The T-Connection. I like funking with you, and Your Money, My Love, and Sam and Kitty, you just heard. That was the last track, of course. And here are James and Bobby Purify.

Yeah, James and Bobby Purify from the, well, about 67, 68. I'm Your Puppet. And before that, Let Love Come Between Us. Also nice by James and Bobby Purify. And here's Joan Baker. Everybody's Talking.

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We love to hear from you.

Okay, where is the love? Yeah, and the MFOS. Right, and here is the Modern Blues Band.

Yeah, in the mood to take it slow. Okay, Najee. And before that, you heard the MBS Modern Blues Band. All right, and here is our Sam and Kitty. And I've got something good.

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3: Yeah, unfortunately, something good will not be played for the rest of today, at least. I've got to get out of here. Bye-bye.

Hello, I'm Joe Bard, and I hope you can stay with me for the next 2 hours or so and share my kind of music. If you can stay, we'll hear together standards, love songs, country, big band, light orchestral, memory joggers, and a little bit of the unusual. So come on, stay with me and share my kind of music. Hello, friends, and welcome once again. It's your brother boy from the Emerald Isle, Joe Bollard, here with you, hoping you can stay with me and enjoy some of the tracks that I've got lined up on my playlist for this week. Now, just to let you know, this is a pre-recorded programme, so you can't contact me while I'm on air, but as I say every week, you can contact me by email. Now, my email address, joebollard6@gmail.com, joebollard, and then a figure 6@gmail.com. If you've got a request, a dedication, an observation, a comment, or just a question to ask. I'm getting my Carpenters track in nice and early this week. We couldn't have a programme about Carpenters, could we? Here, Karen is making a fairly obvious observation.

Karen Carpenter, stating the obvious. We've only just begun, and I hope you'll stay with me. We've got lots more like that lined up for the next 2 hours or so. This next track, it comes under country, but I'm not quite sure. But we had this by Engelbert Humperdinck a couple of weeks ago. And if you eat up your carrots, we might have more Engelbert Humperdinck later on in the programme. We'll see. But here, Jack Green, There Goes My Everything.

You're everything a man could ever need. Their beautiful track from the late Glen Campbell. While searching for something else in my library the other day, I came across this lovely, simple little song from John Denver telling us all about dreams.

Hey, that was a nice sort of a genteel sound about that. I like the use of the oboe there. John Denver and Dreams. Okay, it's Memory Joggers for Joe again. Do you mind if I go back to my misspent youth when I used to, when the very early stages of my musical career, I used to play in various venues around Liverpool and that area. I used to play in a venue where the proprietor wanted every week to get up and sing. And, well, he used to sing this song every week and you could hear the customers saying, oh no. Anyway, we're going back in time. The Sons of the Pioneers. And they're singing this Memory Jogger for Joe.

0: The Sons of the Pioneers and their version of Harbour Lights. Of course, the big chart topper of the version of that song by the Platters. I think they got to number one with it way back in the day. Earlier on, I played Glen Campbell, You're Everything a Man Could Ever Need. Now, here's a similar type song from the wonderful Don Williams. A gentle song, I've Got a Winner in You.
1: I ought to know what it's like to lose at love.

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Well, I'm not quite sure whether that comes under the label of big band. It is, actually. It's Stanley Black and his big band featuring the Stanley Black Orchestra and Chorus and their version of C'est Magnifique. With apologies to my French listener.

Ooh la la! Stanley Black, his band and chorus, and C'est Magnifique. Now here is one of my favourite Barry Manilow tracks. It's not the original, it's what they now call an acoustic version, but it's nevertheless a lovely song. He writes all the songs, you know. Barry, you've been around for quite some time, have you not?

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I write the songs. I'm going into my Irish collection now, featuring one of the greatest entertainers that ever gyrated on an Irish stage, Joe Dolan.

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A guy I have a great deal of time for, George Strait. His baby's getting good at goodbye.

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But this carries a lovely message. It's entitled, Someone Who Cares.

0: And now, for today's multiple choice trivia question. 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
3: Oh, hi there. You lot don't know me, but I'm Bumbly, Chrissy Cochran's trusty computer. 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So I've put together this little jingle. 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Okay, here goes.

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The BBC Concert Orchestra, plus bells, and Cattelby's Bells Across the Meadow. I love that piece of music. I still play it on the organ in my church. Not as good as that, though. And now it's the time for our Barbra Streisand slot. This is from the album Love Songs. What do you remember, girl?

Barbara Streisand, lovingly known to you and me as Our Barbara, singing Kiss Me in the Rain. Now, come on, it's been a bit sleepy around here. Let's get Ray Conniff and the gang to liven things up, okay?

You know, I'm sure they enjoyed that. They sound as though they were enjoying it. There was a lovely harmony there. Ray Conniff and the Ray Conniff Singers as well, and Honeycomb. A few moments ago, we played the BBC Concert Orchestra playing Bells Across the Meadow. Well, we're back to bells again because I'm having a large dose of self-indulgence here. I'm going to play Jo Stafford and her big hit. I was about 11 at the time, I think. The Serenade of the Bells in the sleepy town of San Juanita. This couple went to the padre and they wanted to get married. And he said, yes, you could get married, of course, yes, but the bells must ring. And everybody knew that the bells were broken. But a miracle happened. Listen to Jo Stafford telling you better than I can.

0: Joe Stafford telling us the legend of the Serenade of the Bells. Now, on a recent programme, I played Dottie West and Kenny Rogers singing together. I'm going to do it again now. This was a big hit for, and I'm trying to think, I'm not going to Google it while it's playing. I'm going to try think who did the original. Somebody Done Somebody Wrong song. What sort of grammar is that? But it's a good track.
1: It's so lonely out tonight.

That's got to be one of the longest titles of a song, that, has it not? Hey, won't you play Somebody Done Somebody Wrong Song? That was Dottie West and Kenny Rogers. And I promise you, I didn't Google it. It was Charlie Rich, I think, that had the big hit with that one, was it not? And now for a song that's been recorded by every Tom, Dick and Harry called Fred on the Planet. I wonder how many versions of this I've got. Written by Hoagy Carmichael, this is Pat Boone and Stardust. Some

Pat Boone, one of my favourite singers of the 50s and 60s, and his version of Stardust, sounding at times as though it was taken from a vinyl album, but it was nice just the same. And now, a track from a show, and this time I will get it right. Well, I hope I will. It's from the show Oliver, and it's sung by somebody who I've admired for a long, long time. Her name, Patricia Cahill. But in the 50s and early 60s here in Ireland, Patricia would pack houses wherever she appeared. This is her version of Where is Love? Patricia Cahill.

0: Hasn't she got a lovely, clear voice there? Patricia Cahill on a wonderful version of Where Is Love? Well, we're still in a reminiscent mood because I'm going to play for you a track now by Dick Haynes. And this was a huge hit way back in 1900 and frozen to death. It was a long time ago anyway. But it has a big memory jogger for me because, friends, I think I told you before when I played it on the very first My Kind of Music. It was the first song that I ever recorded at the age of 15, I think. Well, I'll tell you the story about that another day. But here, Dick Haynes, the last version I played of this was by our Barbara. But listen to Dick Haynes and...
1: You

I don't know whether you noticed or not. I should have pointed out before I played the track that on that track there are no instruments. It's all done with vocal backing. And that was because at the time the musicians' union in the US were all on strike and they wouldn't play on our records, as they were called in those days. So the singers used to have to get backing groups behind them to, well, do the equivalent of an orchestra. And I think they succeeded in that one. Dick Haymes and You'll Never Know. This is another memory jogger. I think it was originally done by Guy Mitchell. Take a listen to how Bobby Vinton sings it.

Bobby Vinton, My Heart Cries For You, sounding as though he'd recorded it on his way home from school. And I wasn't knocked out with the ending, but I liked the song. Bobby Vinton, My Heart Cries For You. I'm playing this next track for two reasons. First of all, it's one of my favourite singers singing one of my favourite songs. Tell us about it, Chris. Don't.

Oh, yeah. Full of emotion there, Kris Kristofferson, a wonderful version of For the Good Times. I think when playing the Dick Haynes track a few moments ago, I mentioned I played it on the very first My Kind of Music. I think the same applies to this next track. It's a big favourite of mine. And I didn't see the movie, so I don't know what it's about, but it's Art Garfunkel. And I know this one particular listener is going to like this one as well. Art Garfunkel telling us all about Bright Eyes.

Art Garfunkel from the movie Watership Down and Bright Eyes. And now a fabulous track from Nat King Cole.

You're listening to My Kind of Music with me, Joe Bollard, on The Global Voice. And now it's one of my favourite Beatles tracks, but this time it's not sung by the Beatles, it's Matt Monro.

Oh, a fabulous arrangement that, was it not? Matt Munro and All My Loving. Quite often when I play this next track, which was originally done by ABBA, I say it has a Greek feel about it. Well, I'm right in this case. It's Nana Mouskouri.

She has a gentle voice, has she not, Nana Mouskouri? And I love her accent. I have a dream. This next song was a song that my father nearly knew. He never knew the words of any songs. He knew the bits and the starts and maybe the chorus. But this was a song that when we asked Dad to sing, he'd start it. More than likely, we'd all have to finish it. And I played various versions of it over the years on the programme. I think the last one was Val Doonigan's. Take a listen to Mitch Miller and the gang as they tell us, "When You and I Were Young, Maggie." And feel free to join in and sing. I'm going to turn the microphone down because I'm going to sing. But nevertheless, here we go.

0: must have been great to sing along and to join in a chorus or be in part of that singing vocal group there. Mitch Miller and the gang. And I have to confess, I didn't know the last verse. When you and I were young, Maggie, I enjoyed that. A few moments ago, we played Nat King Cole. This next song was a huge hit for Nat King Cole, but we're going to hear the female side of it now. Take a listen to Giselle McKenzie.
1: They

Oh, now, come on. That was nice, wasn't it? The lovely piano work on it as well. That was Giselle McKenzie and Too Young. Now you're getting a bit of country. No, you're not. You're getting two bits of country because we got George Jones and Ricky Van Shelton telling us that it hurts as much in Texas as it does in Tennessee. Hey.

Hello, my name is Kathleen. I'm the girl that many Irishmen want to take home again. You may have heard of my sister Molly. She used to wheel her wheelbarrow through the streets of Dublin before she caught the fever and died. I want to tell you about a great radio program. 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Oh, just to point out, the Global Voice is all one word. The programme is presented by Joe Bollard, himself a true Irishman. You will learn about Irish history, geography and culture. Come on, give it a try. Tuesday at 1100 hours universal, Sounds Irish. Now, where did I put that sprig of shamrock?

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0: Fading away suddenly, almost there, Frank Chaxfield, his piano and orchestra, and Secret Love. Another bit of country now, and this guy can really sing. Gene Watson, maybe I should have been listening.
1: Here

Gene Watson, and maybe I should have been listening. I've got news for you, Gene. You've missed most of the program, but stick with us. There's still a little bit left. And now for a group that appear regularly on My Kind of Music, The Browns.

0: Okay, here's the man from Naughty Ash to give him his correct title, Sir Ken Dodd, having his own come dancing session. I like the way he says,
1: "Dance."

Pendod and his version of Dance in the old-fashioned way. It's back into my Irish collection again with a good sing-along from Anne Breen.

There was something nice and gentle and simple about that recording there from Anne Breen, bringing this week's My Kind of Music to a close. Hope you've enjoyed it. I've got to say, friends, that I think on reflection that it's got to be one of the most mixed programmes we've had for quite a few months now, I think. But I enjoyed all the tracks, of course, because they're my kind of music. But I hope you enjoyed, well, at least some of them. That brings us to the end of it, as I say. And friends, just to remind you about the email, if you'd like to drop me a line. Now, my email address, joebollard6@gmail.com. JoeBollard, and then a figure 6@gmail.com. If you've got a request, a dedication, an observation, a comment, or just a question to ask me. Friends, may good God bless you and yours and me and mine. And starting from next week, we'll include some of our Christmas programmes. The Voice is just about to give up too as well. Take good care of yourselves and of one another. And until next week, this is Joe Bollard saying, God bless you all. Travel safely. Thanks for listening. Bye.

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5: Hello and welcome to another edition of A Journey into Jazz with your jazz guys on the Global Voice. Chris in San Francisco.
6: And Paul in Jacksonville, Florida. All the way across the country.
5: You betcha. That's right. And we've got an interesting show today. It's a little bit of a hodgepodge, but it really is not. A lot of featuring of vocalists, a lot of good instrumentals along the way, a few only instrumentals along the way. And we're going to start out with a guy who so many know and love, or knew and loved, or whatever, Louis Armstrong. And we'll go from there, but let me start to announce the songs, and Paul, jump in here as we go. The first one...
6: A lot of these are showman-type tunes that we're putting in here today, mm-hmm. because they are vocals. And a lot of the jazz people that did vocals had a lot to say. Some of it in code that you have to listen for, mm-hmm. and you have to understand the verbiage. Some of it just straight out. But we have some fun stuff here.
5: We do. We're going to start off with Long Gone from the Bowling Green. Bowling Green. Again, Louis Armstrong.
6: As in Kentucky.
5: There you
6: go. Bowling Green, Kentucky.
5: Then we have Hesitating Blues. And then here's an interesting one, which you might not expect. Blueberry Hill.
6: Yes, that is amazing, because there's a Glenn Miller version of that. There's this Louis Armstrong version of that. I never knew anything, and most of you all may not have, back past Fat Domino.
5: Right, right.
6: But Blueberry Hill was circulating around, and people were commenting on it, wherever Blueberry Hill is. People were commenting on it for 20 years before that, before Fats Domino.
5: So. There's a Fats Domino bar called Blueberry Hill in St. Louis. I saw him there once, and he was older, but it was good. And
6: tremendous performer.
5: I would never have thought it would go back as far as Louis. Then we have Elder Eatmore's sermon on throwing stones.
6: Yes, listen for some code in this one.
5: All right.
6: There's some commentary.
5: Then Shadrach.
6: Yes, as in Shadrach, Meshach, and Abednego from the Old Testament. So, yes.
5: You Rascal, You,
6: carry Drink me up all my gin.
5: Yeah. Carry Me Back to Old Virginia.
6: Yeah.
5: Alligator Story. And we
6: another commentary.
5: That's right. And we wind up with a funny song, but a good one. All That Meat and No Potatoes.
6: Yes. Any of you all who can get any kind of Louis Armstrong stuff with the commentary added, any of you all who can get recordings like that, get them, because you'll hear all kinds of stuff put around the songs and all kinds of commentary between the musicians. And it's an education and it's fun.

yes, yes, yes, yes, yes, yes. They caught him in Frisco to seal his fate. At San Quentin they jailed him one evening late. But out on the ocean, John did escape.

0: Won't be that long.
1: Please give me $2.98. Why do you hesitate?
2: Good number for tomorrow, Velma.

0: will I have to wait?
1: Come on in this house, gal.
0: Oh, won't you tell me now? Why do you hesitate?
1: Come on in there, Bella. Go on in there.

0: The elder is in bad humor this morning. I takes my text from the 11th of the Ecclesiastes. He that is amongst you without sins, let him throw the first rock. What it says is, let him cast the first stone. But I ain't taking no chances on you all misunderstanding me. For 20 years, you all been throwing rocks at one another. But you wasn't satisfied. You had to come in throwing them at me. Nothing. But I ain't gonna warn you all no more. But in the language of that great prophet Henry Shakespeare, watch your step. Watch your step. What did Nicodemus say? I said, what did Nicodemus say? He said, wash me, and I shall be whiter than snow.
1: Amen.
0: Mm-hmm. That's all right, too. There's a lot of you all here this morning think you've been washed. You ain't even been sponged. Tain't no use grunting. All night before last Thanksgiving, I think it was long about midnight, a certain brother, he's sitting right here out there. This certain brother was coming down the road toting a bag, and he sees another brother toting another bag and getting over a fence. Both bags was occupied. Now, neither one of these brothers spoke, but a sound from the bag of the brother on the fence indicated that he had procured the main article for his Thanksgiving dinner. Now, the other certain brother had in his bag a member of the same family. But it wasn't exactly the kind of a bird generally used for Thanksgiving dinner. And this fills that certain brother's heart so full of jealousy and malice that he goes straight home and tells his wife what he sees. And that does settle it.
1: Ain't it the truth?
0: You know it's the truth. You know it's the truth. His wife tells her sister. Her sister tells her friends. And the first thing I knows, every member of this congregation here is whispering around that I, me, me, ha, had stole a turkey. There ain't no use fewing. In the future, any of you all that throws rocks at me, I'm gonna throw them back at you. And when I start throwing, friends, I shall miss nobody. There's silence. Now that certain brother I've been talking about will kindly lead us in prayer.
1: There now. The scripture says that who the God would last destroy, they first makes mad.
0: Oh, no now.
1: And the elder eat more sure is acting crazy.
0: Now, there.
1: On last Thursday night, who was it that I had to almost tote home?
0: Now, wait a minute.
1: That I almost had to carry home bodily?
0: Now, here.
1: Yes, he was so full of Applejack. And who was it?
0: Ooh.
1: Who was it, I said, that stole the largest money? I said, who was it, Lord, that stole the largest money and lost it playing five up down in Sister Mamie Crawford's?
0: Doxology. Use all the doors. We're all leaving now.

0: There was three children from the land of Israel, Shadrach, Meshach, Abednego. We took a trip to the land of Babylon, Shadrach, Meshach, Abednego. Nebuchadnezzar was the king of Babylon, Shadrach, Meshach, Abednego. It took a lot of gold and made an idol, Shadrach, Meshach, Abednego. And he told everybody when he heard the music of the cornet. And he told everybody when he heard the music of the flute. And he told everybody when he heard the music of the harp. You must fall down and worship the idol, Shadrach,
1: Meshach, Abednego.
0: But the children of Israel would not bow down, Shadrach,
1: Meshach, Abednego.
0: Couldn't fool them with a golden idol, Shadrach,
1: Meshach, Abednego.
0: I said you couldn't fool them with a golden idol, Shadrach,
1: Meshach, Abednego. Oh, Shadrach, Meshach, Abednego.
0: So the king put the children in the fiery furnace, Shadrach, Meshach, Abednego. Heaped on coal and red hot brimstone, Shadrach,
1: Meshach, Abednego.
0: 7 times hotter than it ought to be, Shadrach, Meshach, Abednego. Burn up the soldiers that the king had put there, Shadrach,
1: Meshach, Abednego.
0: But the Lord sent an angel with the snowy white wings down in the middle of the furnace, talking to the children about the power of the gospel, Shadrach,
1: Meshach, Abednego.
0: Well, they couldn't even burn a hair on the hater, Shadrach, Meshach, Abednego. Laughing and talking while the fire are jumping around.
1: Meshach, Abednego.
0: Old Nebuchadnezzar called, "Hey there," when he saw the power of the Lord. And they had a big time in the house of Babylon.
1: Shadrach, Meshach, Abednego.
0: Abednego.

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Huh? 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

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That's where the old dog is hard and long to go. That's where I labored so hard for old master, day after day in the fields of yellow corn. 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

0: Louis, just for the hell of it, say something in that mic in front of you.
1: Are you listening now?
2: Yeah, listening.
1: I mean, I was telling him about this alligator call, you know, the story I had to write around it when I was a kid. When I was a kid, you know, my mother was living in a little town in Louisiana called Booty, Louisiana. And she sent me down to the pond to get a pail of water one day. And when I come back, my mother was on the porch and she wanted to know, where's that water? I said, well, Mama's a big old rusty alligator in that water. She said, oh, boy, go get that water. Don't you know that alligator is scared of you as she is of him? I said, well, if that alligator is scared of me as he is of him, Mama, that water ain't fit to drink. That's right on the story.

0: Say, woman, what's this stuff you cooking? Now that meat and no potatoes are just ain't right like a green tomato.
1: Here I'm waiting, palpitating with all that meat
0: and no potatoes.
1: All that meat and

0: I'm fit to fight. 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
1: Oh, that's all.
2: Oh, all that meat and no potatoes just ain't right, like green tomatoes.
0: Woman, I'm steaming, yeah, really screaming.

0: like about you. I looked in the pot, and what a sight. 'Cause woman, you know, without rice, beans just ain't right.
1: Oh, Pops, all that meat and no potatoes just ain't right like green tomatoes.
0: Now, woman, I'm steaming and I'm really screaming.
1: It

0: Well, Paul, next we have two songs by a great vocalese group, Lambert Hendricks and Ross. We'll start off with Charleston Alley. And then we go to a song that I've never heard words to before called 1 o'clock Jump.
1: And just in case you guys would like to remember that, that is Count Basie to the max. But I threw a little curve at Chris just to have fun and sing him a different version.
0: You bet. It's very different and very fun.

0: Now we're going to a great singer who I know many of you know, Joe Williams, with the Count Basie and his orchestra. And we'll start out with a great song he did called Cherry Red.
1: Oh, yeah, and he does some special voice things on this, so you all listen for him. To hear Joe Williams sort of squeak and squawk is worth a listen.
0: Yes, it is.
1: With a bass voice like a bass baritone like he had.
0: And then we'll do Rollin' Pete.
1: There's a little code in there for Rollin' Pete. Now, Rollin' can be transportation, and Rollin' can be some things that are legal in certain states and illegal in others in the United States at this point. But you got to listen to these musicians for code.
0: That's right. That's right. Then we have No Moon at All.
1: Yep. Beautiful standard piece.
0: Then Every Day, I Have the Blues.
1: One of the best Joe Williams pieces on record from my point of view.
0: Yes, I think so too.

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So someone started trucking. As soon as the news got round, the folks downtown came up to Harlem, saw everybody trucking. It didn't take long before the hi-hats were doing it, Park Avenue doing it all over town. You see them scuffling, shuffling, truck along. It spread like forest blaze, became a craze, and thanks to Harlem now, everybody.

Now we're going to slip a song in by someone you may not know, Eddie Cleanhead Vincent, Trouble in Mind, and I Found My Love in Swing Time.

Beatles music. Not Penny Lane, but a lot of different Beatles songs. And we're going to play two numbers by him. They're much more modern, but a nice change of pace. Then we'll go back to our more original vocal things from earlier times. He's going to do Giuseppe and Old Ballad.

0: Back to our vocalists, we have now Nancy Wilson. She's going to do several songs: Don't Talk, Just Sing, 10 Good Years, You Can Have Him, Saga of Bill Bailey, and we'll wind up with her with the George Shearing Quintet, The Things We Did Last Summer, famous album on Capitol from 1961.
1: And those first songs are live, and you can hear her interaction with audience.
0: Yeah.
1: And all the little nuances of those songs that she speaks to the audience with. Mm-hmm. And they laugh and have a good time.

They looked me up and down and up and down and said, there's a little clause in your contract which we trust that you and all your agents read. It's a simple little clause without an if or and or but, which states that the party of the first part, if and when she is not actually engaged in the art of singing, is to strictly keep her big mouth shut. I am disturbed, quite naturally so, I feel. I still think it would be very nice if I were allowed to... They said there will be no complaining, your act will be entertaining, and all the applause will make the rafters ring. You're no Bob Hope, dear. Don't be a dope, dear. Don't talk. Just sing.

0: my brother. 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
1: Yes. What is the problem? I apologize. May we continue? You will play. Talk, talk, talk, they insist is folly. I'm safer with Hello Dolly. If they wanted elocution, they would bring a Shelley Berman about that. Oh,

Thank you. After a great deal of gentle persuasion on my part, I am now allowed approximately 15 seconds, during which time I can say that I'd like very much to do this next song for all my gentlemen friends in the audience. I really want to let you know that I am on your side. I'm very much in your corner, and I hope for your sake that you're one of the more fortunate gentlemen and you have one of those nice, tight ladies at home. Sweet, kind, considerate, very understanding. Actually, I'm talking about the naive, stupid type. That's the only kind I can think of that would say, this next little bit is

You think you're gonna have a happy life. The ninth and a half year, you go to the mailbox and get a note from the dentist. It's not a bill.

I am very sure that there are those of you in the audience who are like myself, in that you have what I have come to call those mornings. They are the ones when I open my eyes, it is very bad. And it gets worse as the day progresses. However, in my case, though, I have a very good reason for this. We'd like to go back a few years to a show called Miss Liberty, song written by Irving Berlin, containing truth and sarcasm. I'd like to dedicate this one from myself and all the ladies in the audience to the other women. You can have him. I don't want him. He's not worth fighting for. Besides, there are plenty more where he came from. You can have him. I don't want him. I'm giving him the sack. And he can go right back to Philadelphia where he came from. I'm afraid I never loved him. He'd be better off

And then I raid the icebox where the food is kept. And I fix a breakfast. A breakfast I know would please him most. Now, usually it's ham, sometimes sausage, occasionally bacon, always eggs and coffee. And if you knew him half as well as I do, you'd know that he loves apple butter on toast. I wake him gently, very gently, with a breakfast tray. And then after breakfast,

Now, you take this morning, for example. I've loaded cornflakes in my coffee. The coffee grounds are wrapped in silk. My piggy bank is full of bobby pins and milk. Today, what's right is wrong. Today, what's up is down. Tomorrow's

0: For our last set, we're going to feature Susanna McCorkle, who began recording in 1976, and we'll start off with Quality Time, a very funny song written by Dave Frischberg. Then we'll do Accentuate the Positive, and wind up...
1: And the old song brought forward there, too.
0: You better believe it. And we wind up with Hit the Road to Dreamland.
2: I'll be late getting home from the office, and so will you. For we both have a million calls to return and a million things to do. 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

al fresco. I'll take a power lunch with Robert Vesco. 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

0: You've been listening to A Journey into Jazz. We're out of time. I can't believe it. Paul, thank you for your help today. Thank you for working with me on the show. And so we'll see you all next week.
1: Thoroughly enjoyable, Chris.
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0: Yes, it's that time again. Welcome to another broadcast of All Sorts here on the Global Voice. I'm Kelly Superja in the rather warm KJS Productions studios in the great city of Moose Jaw, Saskatchewan, Canada, where it is, at least the last hour, it was about 20 degrees Celsius outside. And it sounds like it's going to be going up to 30-something. I don't remember just what right now. But I think it's tomorrow? I think it's tomorrow or Thursday. It's supposed to go up to about 38 degrees Celsius. My goodness. And this is still May, folks. We're not used to this. But anyway, the gang is all here. And Steve is here. He was going to do the show this week, but unfortunately due to some technical issues, he's having a little bit of trouble getting things sorted out and whatnot. So, as I say, I'm introducing the program here, and he'll do his best. But anyway, how are things there in New York, Steve?
1: Well, you know how they say circumstances beyond my control?
0: Yeah.
1: This week it's circumstances because of my control.
0: Ooh.
2: Very noble to admit it.
1: That and $1.50 would get me on the subway. Almost. If you had the reduced fare card, anyway. I tried to make an improvement to my setup to alleviate or remove a problem, and I removed the problem for me, but now I can't send anything outbound. So I fixed the feedback problem I had, but I caused another one. So there's somebody from the WhatsApp community that's going to try and help me later. And maybe next time I'll have it done. But until such time, it is a beautiful day here. We've got, about 22, bordering on 23°C. And we had a little bit of a heat wave that you are now getting, Kelly. Normally these things go from west to east, but it looks like it's gone the other way. We had temperatures of about 32, 33. Just for your reference, normal body temperature is 37. So if you're hitting 38, it's going to be warm.
0: Yeah.
1: That rough-throated sound was the sound of Chris Gray. And he's going to tell us it's raining and cold.
3: Oh, I am unmuted.
0: You are.
4: Yes, you are muted.
3: Well, okay. Sorry about that.
1: Is it raining and cold?
3: No. It's actually going to be, well, what do I say? It's 64 degrees Fahrenheit, almost 18 Celsius. But she who should not be named is saying 64 degrees with a high today of 60. Low of

0: May, God knows what's to come.
1: Well,
0: It's
1: Europe got
0: what
1: a
0: they
1: lot more
0: call
1: desert than the UK does, so that has a lot to do with it.
0: they call a climate backlash, apparently, because we had heavy rain and all that, and now we get the
1: Yeah, the
0: exact
1: climate is
0: opposite.
1: saying to you, I'll teach you.
0: Yeah, exactly. Yeah, and it does,
1: That's
0: but
1: the backlash.
0: meanwhile, things is hot.
1: Oh, man.
2: That's
1: And they
2: got
1: think
2: it's
1: 33 is hot in the UK? I remember a
0: it
1: couple of
0: is
1: years
0: no,
1: ago
0: Steve,
1: they had
0: no,
1: this
0: Steve.
1: thing.
0: It's never been that in the UK in May,
3: hot.
0: ever.
1: Oh, that's
3: That
1: true. I heard
3: is hot in the
1: this thing a
3: UK.
1: couple of years ago where UK people were like scrambling for air conditioning, and they never had it before. But apparently, it was a very hot summer. And there is another voice visiting us today, Cale Wright of Friday Night fame on the Global Voice. And what's happening with you? It must be right early.
0: It's
4: It
0: always
4: is
0: nice in
4: right.
0: Hawaii, isn't it?
4: Well, sort of, but we've been getting a couple of days where it's way too hot, and it's time for the air conditioners to come out. So, finally, well, our technicians on Wednesday will be able to fix our ceiling units, the ones that go against the wall. So, I think it needs a lot more cleaning than usual.
1: Oh,
2: Oh,
1: yeah, you
2: dear.
1: guys have had rather a year of rather ashy weather. I know you've had some volcanic activity, not
4: Oh,
1: on your
4: yes, we
1: island,
4: have.
1: but on other ones.
4: Yes, there's been lots of episodes of the eruption going on up there
1: Yep,
4: in
1: and they
4: Niihau,
1: make a lot
4: so.
1: of ash and a lot of dirt.
4: And a lot
1: So,
4: of bad times for asthmatic people.
2: I can
1: Yes,
2: imagine.
1: yes.
2: Yeah.
1: Anybody in the chat room or anybody else on Zoom that I may have missed?
4: Not yet.
2: No, I'm not in the chat room yet, but I will go in there
1: And
2: in
1: that
2: a little
1: means
2: bit.
1: it's Kelly. It's time for Kelly. I can't even get it straight. It's time for Kelly to tell you all how to do that so we can fill up the joint.
2: Well, absolutely. And we are here live every Tuesday at 16 UTC. And there are a variety of ways you can come in. Of course, there's our text-based public chat room. You can come in on Zoom and chat with us that way. And for all the details, you can go to theglobalvoice.info/show/allsorts. 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
1: Hi, thank you very much.
2: Oh,
1: And
2: you're
1: we
2: welcome.
1: hope to hear from you out there, loyal listener, ASAP. Who would like to start off with a piece of music? I know Chrissy's got one all set for me. She warned me. You want to go first?
0: No, we'll have a smooth jazz, the up tempo. Have you got one, Kelly, to start with?
2: I do. This is one of my favorite versions of the Statler Brothers song "Flowers on the Wall." Only this one is by Eric Heatherly. And to start this week's broadcast of All Sorts.

0: Eric Heatherly and his cover version of the Statler Brothers song Flowers on the Wall.
1: I actually don't remember that last verse.
0: Oh, yeah, they do have it in there.
1: Well, I'm sure it is.
2: It's in the original as well.
1: Mm-hmm. I haven't heard the song in so long, I forgot it.
2: Yeah.
1: I do like that version. It's
2: nice.
0: I don't know if he came out with. Yeah, I don't know if he came out with any other hits that maybe like a one hit wonder.
2: Oh, yes, he's got quite a few.
0: Okay. That's good.
2: Not recently, though, within the last 3 years. I haven't heard much. But
0: well, that's good. At least he's still performing and everything, so that's good.
2: Mm. Oh, yes.
0: Mm-hmm.
1: I have a strange one for you. I don't know where this is going to go, but I was thinking about it the other day.
0: Mm-hmm.
1: It now seems to be the normal thing to buy most of things online, since the brick-and-mortar stores haven't really returned to life as we used to know it pre-COVID, and everybody's doing things by mail order. And I bought a couple of pairs of pants the other day and a couple of shirts, and they were from a manufacturer that I knew well and an establishment that I thought I knew well, because I had bought them from that establishment back when I needed them the last time. I mean, I don't go through pants and shirts annually, but, you know, they last a couple of years, and you want to replace them. So I did. And they've changed the cut of the material. They've changed the type of material, and they've changed the way it fits. Now, no comments about whether Steve Metzler has gained a few pounds or a few inches, because I measured them against some other garments that I already have, and they are a totally different shape. I wonder how many of you have discovered this over the years, that these companies are sourcing their product from somewhere else, and they make them differently. I mean, we already know that if you buy a pair of jeans, let's say, just to pick a product, you buy a pair of jeans from Joe Blow's jean shop down the street, and they're size a certain size, and then you buy them from Brother Bill's jean shop over in the next county, and they say they're the same size. They're not, because they're cut differently. Well, it's really annoying when it happens when you buy it from a company that you thought you knew. I was wondering if anybody else is running into this.
3: Sure. My mom's boyfriend she wanted to get some jackets for him, and they're a completely different size from Amazon.
1: Not only are they a different size, but they're a different build or a different shape.
3: Yes. Yeah.
1: Like maybe a little thicker front to back or a little thinner left
2: makes
1: to right.
2: You wonder about quality control, doesn't it?
4: It but surely does.
1: I wonder if it's quality control or if people are changing.
2: Could be. Yeah.
4: I think it's quality control.
2: I think it's more quality control. They can get it from cheaper source.
1: I would like to blame it on quality control. Yes, I would.
2: Steve, what is the betting? It is a slightly cheaper material, and they got it from a cheaper source, blah, blah, blah. Let's go for it. They won't know the difference.
1: Right.
4: Yeah, right.
1: I'm not talking about just the quality of the material, but the size.
2: No, the whole thing, yeah.
1: Mm-hmm. I mean, if you know that your weight and measurements are the same now as they were 3 years ago, all right, maybe plus or minus an inch, but that's not enough to matter. And then you buy the clothes, and they're the same size number, but now they fit you like you were 30 pounds lighter. Mm-hmm. Like, what in the world? Why has this size become a size for a smaller person? And it makes it awful hard to buy stuff, because you don't know what you're going to get until you take it out of the box, because there aren't any places to go and physically try them on anymore.
4: Yeah. Well, I just think that buying clothes online is such a hit or miss thing. I've done it for years.
1: Yes.
4: When I tried to do it and failed so miserably, then you have to go through the business of returning. That's a pain.
1: Yes.
4: I went down to the Macy's Memorial Day sale. And through trial and error, picked out what I wanted. They're doing the tailoring at their expense. All I got to do is go pick it up, and I'm done buying pants online, I'll tell you.
0: Yeah, we've still got, I think it's at Walmart here, and I think it's Walmart, and a couple of other places here in Moose Jaw. If you do get any jeans or anything, you can try them. They do have places in the store for that. But I personally would never buy clothes online, except for shirts. It depends. I tend to go, I think, for, is it an extra large? It's one of those sizes at any rate. Just as long as I know, you know, what size I need. And then usually I've been okay, and I've gotten some shirts over the years, like from, you know, different companies. Let's say Cakewalk, they had one years ago. It was a 20th anniversary shirt I was able to get, and really enjoyed the, wearing that one, of course.
1: Was it the Sonar model?
0: Ah, yes, I think it was. Cakewalk 20th anniversary, yeah. Mm-hmm.
1: Ah, that was only kidding.
2: or as in Gollywog's Cakewalk.
1: Yes.
3: I still prefer just shopping, really. I mean, I don't like buying stuff that are clothing online either, and we still do have shops definitely for clothes shopping here in Hawaii, so. But we noticed that there's lots of just increase of size lately.
0: Kayo, I was just going to say, you might want to back off a little bit on the
3: sorry.
0: Mic. Yep, it's all right.
1: That's funny, because I hear her low.
0: Mm,
3: no, I'm here.
0: Yeah.
2: Just getting a bit low, Kayo.
3: I think I know what's going on, but anyway.
0: I can hear you just fine.
3: Okay.
0: Yeah.
4: Dresses online.
1: I really found this problem to be prevalent is in shoes.
4: Oh, God.
0: I remember...
2: That sounded heartfelt.
0: Yes.
1: I think I hit a hot button there.
4: You did.
1: Oh, no.
0: Oh.
1: Got any good shoe stories for us?
4: Well, I, for one thing, I'm hard to fit for shoes. I should live in England, because I have all my shoes I can get in my sizes in England, but they're too small for the U.S.
1: Mm.
4: So, like, I wear a 39 EU. That's probably between a 6.5 and a 7. Well, you can't find shoes in that size in the U.S. How about a size 9 or maybe 11? Now, those you can find, no problem. Online, offline, in-store, out of store. Yeah. But there again, good old Macy's.
0: Yeah. Well, I remember last year, I was at... Sorry, Chris, I was just going to say, I remember last year I was at this one store buying a pair of shoes, and I must have spent about 3 hours, I must admit, trying one pair, then another, then going back to the other one, then a different one, and all this stuff. And I'm thinking, come on, you know, I just want to get through this. But luckily, I did find a pair. They're really nice ones, too. It's a slip-on variety. And I actually just started wearing them outside as of yesterday, and not too bad, I must admit.
4: That's good.
0: Yeah.
4: That's good.
0: Mm-hmm.
3: It's even harder to shop for women's shoes around here.
1: Marilyn tells me about it all the time.
3: I have small feet, it's hard to find the right one.
2: It certainly is.
4: Mm. Oh, then you understand, Kayo.
3: Yes, I do.
1: My feet are almost two different sizes. They're about a half size different. Thanks to the lymphedema, it's worse on one side than the other.
4: Oh, dear.
1: Well, without mentioning company names, because I don't want to give anybody a free plug, they are really good because you can buy different size shoes. They don't care what you buy. They don't care if they're three sizes different.
4: Oh, for heaven's
1: sakes. If you want them, they'll sell them to you.
4: With the left being different than the right, or vice versa.
1: Or vice versa, yes.
4: Hmm.
1: Mine are thankfully only half a size apart, which is not terrible, but at least they can accommodate me.
4: Well, I'd never heard of that one before.
0: Hmm.
1: Oh, you've never heard of having two different size feet?
4: No, I've heard of that, but I've never heard of being able to buy one size for your left foot and the other size for your right.
1: It's very rare, unless you go to a very high-end real brick-and-mortar store You're not going to get that. But mail order, you can have just about anything you want. Because where you want the left one big and the right one small, somebody else wants the left one small and the right one big. And there they go. They sold two pairs of shoes.
0: Huh. Interesting.
2: Indeed.
0: Mm-hmm.
1: And like I said, thankfully it's only half a size difference, so it's terrible.
2: That's not so bad.
1: What I was doing was I was buying the bigger size for both feet and putting a little shoe stuffer in the larger shoe for the smaller foot. But now I find that I can have exactly what I want.
2: Great stuff.
1: Yeah. Mm-hmm. How about a piece of music from somebody?
2: Right, I have one. I like to think I'm a songwriter. Whether that is true or not is possibly debatable. But every so often a song comes up and I think, oh God, I wish I'd written this. In my country selection that I got last week came this one called The Me That Remains by Amy Grant. And it's not, I don't think it's exactly country, but it's a beautiful song. Hold on, where are we? Why isn't it wanting to play?
1: Bring it, Amy.
2: It's not wanting to play.
0: Oh.
2: Ah, okay. Let's try.
0: There you go.

0: Amy Grant, The Me That Remains. I love that song.
1: It's a nice one.
2: Mm-hmm, very nice.
0: Gorgeous arrangement.
3: Pretty country.
0: That's a gorgeous arrangement, that, isn't it?
2: I love the piano they had at the beginning there.
0: Yeah.
3: I like the transition when she modulated up a half a step.
0: That's a weird key change, wasn't
3: it?
0: That
3: was a very creative key change.
0: I'm going to work that one out, actually. It's a weird one.
3: Mm-hmm. I'd like to know what the motivation or impetus was behind writing that. That sounds like somebody who's been through recovery of some kind. I don't know anything about Amy Grant, but I do like her voice.
0: I don't either, but beautiful, isn't it?
3: Yep.
2: Mm-hmm.
3: Or maybe she wrote it for someone. Either way, it's nice piece of music.
1: Mm-hmm. She's pretty popular around here. I don't know about where you guys are.
0: She's quite popular. Yeah.
1: Mm-hmm.
3: Well, we have the big hand that swung around down to the bottom of the hour, so it's time for Mr. Producer to do a little bottom of the hour business break. And if that is all queued up, we'll be right back after these.
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4: 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66.6666666666666666666666666666666666666666666666666666666666666666666666666666666666666666666666666666666666666666666666666666666666666666666666666666666666666666666666666666666666666666666666666666666666666666666666666666666666666666666666666666666666666666666666666666666666666666666666666666666666666666666666666666666666666666666666666666666666666666666666666666666666666666666666666666666666666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
3: So therefore, you could send them back
5: or keep the goods. How long it would take.
3: Or keep the goods and get a refund.
5: I was wondering how long it would take.
3: Yep. AI is behind it, needless to say. But, what can you do? You know,
5: how do you fight it?
3: I don't see how you can,
5: especially
3: in a way.
5: If you're a retailer.
3: Yeah, that's it. They just give the refund and hope not too many people do it.
5: Now, you know, on the flip side of that, there are retailers out there that are extremely trusted. I have a friend who just bought, he saw this online, and he went for it. It is a 12-pack of a certain potable. It's from a company whose name I will not mention for the obvious reason. But the potable was nothing more than I believe it was a watermelon-flavored drink with blueberry. And he thought it sounded interesting, so he bought it. And they sent it to him, but when he opened the box, it wasn't what he asked for. He got something completely different. He contacted the seller, and the seller said, well, fine, just pack it up and send it back. And he wrote to them quite legitimately saying that he couldn't send it back. He's miles from the post office. He does not have a bicycle, and he's a non-driver. He's not blind. He's just a non-driver. And it was impractical or impossible. So they said, okay, well, we'll send you a prepaid shipping label, and you slap it on the box, and you call for a pickup, and they'll come and pick it up.
3: Wow.
5: He says, no, I can't do that either, because I never know when they're coming, and I'm not going to stay home all day for a couple of days and wait for this thing to come. They said, okay, leave it on your porch. Yeah, right. Porch pirates will have it within an hour. For some odd reason, these people, they sniff these things out. Either that or they've got crews cruising the streets looking for stuff people leave on their porches. Well, here's how it wound up. They said, okay, that's okay. You can keep it, and we'll send you the right one, which they did.
6: Wow. Oh, now, that's unusual.
5: Very unusual.
3: I suppose it's the only way out of it, isn't it?
7: Mm-hmm. Yep. I think so.
5: They sent him a $50 product, and he wrote a good review of them, said that they deal with customer service problems very nicely. And I was just thinking, what an AI mess that could have been. He could very easily have taken a picture and said, oh, the product is damaged, the bottles are open, it's not what I wanted. Whatever. But they made good on it.
3: Well, on the dark web, they're actually advertising these services now. You get refund and you keep the product.
5: Yeah.
6: Jeez. This one I had not heard of.
5: That's something I'd like to discuss a little bit. This notion of a dark web. There is no such thing as a dark web. What the dark web simply means is, imagine if you lived on a street but you didn't have an address. So they couldn't find the Chrissy house or the Chris Gray house or the Steve Matsura house. But you live there, but you're not in the address book. You're not in the post office database. That's all the dark web is.
3: Oh, agreed.
5: Not part of what's called the DNS, which is the distributed namespace, or we also know it as a couple other things, but that's basically what it is. There is a worldwide network that knows who owns what internet address and who is responsible for maintaining it. But you don't have to be in that database. If you're not, you can't be called by your name. You have to be called by your phone number or by your internet address, 123.123.123.123, whatever it is. So disabuse yourself of the notion that there is a dark web. The only kind of dark web there could be is if there were another actual string of wiring that has sprung up, which is entirely possible, but with the scope of the internet these days, it's very likely not ever to happen, because the real internet is just everywhere. And to string up another infrastructure, nobody's going to do that.
6: No, there's no way.
3: Yeah, of course not.
5: There are things I do on the quote-unquote dark web all the time. Before it was, well, actually it was after it was called the dark web. I've gotten copies of things that you're normally supposed to pay for. I've gotten people to decrypt things that normally you're supposed to pay for in the name of accessibility. And I did them all through the quote-unquote dark web. This is just somebody that has an internet address and they're not in the DNS. So dark web is not so dark.
6: Well, Steve, I think, in a sense, I think you're overthinking this because they don't mean dark web as in a totally dark area.
5: No, they mean shadowy as in you don't know who owns it or what you're going to get.
6: There you go. There
5: yeah,
6: you go.
5: I realize that. Definitely.
6: But your point is it's, well taken.
3: It's just a term, isn't it?
5: Yes, yeah. it's just a term.
3: Yeah.
5: It's really not like, you know, a bunch of mafioso or a bunch of Russian mafia. No. If you are on the internet, which everybody is, but not everybody has an address on the in the DNS.
3: Yeah, yeah.
5: So if you don't, you're on the dark web. Welcome to it.
7: Mm-hmm. Yeah. And I was just going to say that Jim's iPhone has joined us.
3: I hope Jim's joined as well.
5: What about Jim?
8: Oh, I got dragged along by my phone.
3: Oh, fair enough. Fair enough.
8: If there's time, I wanted to talk about something I was really excited about this past weekend after dreading it for a long time. Our microwave died now, and Michelle ran out and got us another one, and I hauled it upstairs, and it's smaller and has less wattage. But I had to think about the old one. My daughter and I sat down one afternoon, and I got out the transparent Dymo tape instead of the red Dymo tape and found a slate that had labeling slots in it and brailled up the numbers and everything, and we put it on the microwave. This time, I had gotten from Adaptations, the blindness products store at San Francisco Lighthouse for the Blind, I'd gotten some bump dots. They have two sizes. And the mini bump dots, the smaller one, are ideal for marking phones and ovens where the number space is both small and critical. I mean, you got to tap right where the number is, not just somewhere nearby.
7: Now, for those for those of us who don't know what they are, what are bump dots?
8: Well, bump dots are tactile dots with adhesive on them, and you can place each of the dots. For example, I got them because I was working out at our church volunteering on the reception phone. So I needed to mark hold and transfer and speaker and mute and the button that transfers you back to the line after you go on hold. I guess that's line restore or whatever. Anyway, so, and I still had some left over from that. So I had Michelle put the bump dots on. She marked cook time and all the numbers 1 through 0 and start and stop. And instead of all afternoon, this process took less than 5 minutes and we were all done. So after years of dreading, what am I going to do if and when this microwave goes out? And you know, sooner or later you turn it on and it whirs and does everything except heat, which is really inconvenient, you know. And so anyway, got it all done, and I would strongly recommend if you need to make a brand new off the shelf microwave accessible, that's a good way to do it. Now, I know some of you are going to tell me, don't you know that they actually do sell overlays for some brands of microwave where you can get the overlays and put them on and then your phone's accessible? If my wife is going to go out and get a microwave, I can't really stop her long enough to say, could we go and rummage around in the accessibility catalogs.
5: Oh,
8: we have to find
5: yeah.
8: out who has, you know, if we need a microwave, we need it yesterday.
7: Well, the,
8: you know, don't tell me we're going to turn it into a research project.
7: Yeah,
8: so anyway,
7: yeah.
8: It took 5 minutes. It works wonderfully. There is one unusual twist, though, now. They've added a new childproof feature to microwaves. When, in case you have a 2 or 3 year old running around the house, my 1 year old grandson was walking his first steps on Mother's Day, and so he spread Lego all over the house, so his mom would have something to walk on later.
7: Oh.
8: And you know, they'll run around, and if they see a door, they're going to want to pull it open,
7: right, right,
8: and then dump the hot coffee all over themselves. So anyway, there's a new childproof feature on our microwave that when the microwave gets done, the door remains locked until you hit the stop button. Now, you may think that's an inconvenience, but if you've got a 2-year-old marauding around your house,
3: oh no,
8: you'd be glad to have it. But no, I thought there is a command sequence to cancel that feature, but my wife has tried it several times and hasn't gotten it to work. It's pretty minor, so I guess I'm not going to haul it back down to the variety store and have them fix it. But anyway, I was just so thrilled at how much easier it was to just slap bump dots on my microwave.
7: Yeah, of course,
8: get out
7: with
8: Dymo tape and everything else.
7: Yeah, but of course you have to know, okay, this is where this is going to go, because obviously they're just like a dot.
5: That's why his wife did it.
7: Yeah.
8: Kelly, well, that's why I handed it to Michelle and had her do it.
7: Right, but I mean, if you've got these dots on there, you have to, like I say, okay, it's a dot. You know, I couldn't unless I knew where it was going to be placed. You know, I'd be like,
5: exactly.
7: What's this?
5: Oh, no.
8: Yes,
5: after
8: of course.
5: She probably taught him.
3: Show
5: him
3: which one is which.
9: I have to remember.
8: I want to jump out here and give Kelly the Mr. Obvious Award for this episode.
5: Oh no.
3: Good
9: one. And you know, the numeric pad part really defines the whole oven, so
8: it's
9: not that hard.
7: No. Yeah.
9: But I like those dots, too. They can be quick and easy.
7: Yeah. I think for
8: recommended them to me, Chris, and I've been in a couple of situations. I had enough over left over from the phone where I could do the whole thing, and I still have 2 left over if any come off. So,
9: Thank you very much.
5: Chris, I know it's getting late. Maybe we need to let you have a chance to play your track for this week.
9: Okay. I resurrected a moldy oldie, a Peter and Gordon song that many may not even know. And here it is.
10: Just

0: Oh, the things you like when you're 11 years old.
1: Yeah.
2: That's a very famous Peter Gordon.
1: Sacrilege. Sacrilege it is.
3: Yeah.
1: Buddy Holly's was the original of that, and it's far, far better. But that's just my opinion.
2: I agree, but I like
0: don't
2: that
0: know
2: one
0: that I've ever heard that version.
2: Actually, I thought you were going to play, I want to say I'd Go to Pieces, but that's not the name of it.
0: Oh, I think I know the one you mean. Now, what I like about this song, even today, it's really weird how the chords change. The chord progressions it has are very unusual, even for that time.
2: Really?
0: Anyway, it just struck my fancy for the moment, and I said, this will go on all sorts.
4: Well, there you go. Yeah, absolutely. One thing I was going to say about microwaves is I still have the one that I got when I moved in about 20 years or so ago to my place, and it still works. I'm not sure if it was here the whole time or what, but anyway, yeah, we've got the Braille on there and everything. I had heard of a talking microwave. I think it's I don't know if it was designed by the CNIB or if it was, well, you know, a different company that, you know, made it to their specifications. But in listening to the demo of it, I don't think I would want it. For one reason being that you basically, if you press the buttons on it, you have to wait for the announcement to finish before you can do anything further. You know, it's like you could press, you know, it all at once, but I don't think it catches it. I don't know if it'll... There's no interruptibility thing on there, so you
0: I
4: just...
0: I hate those kind of products.
4: Yeah.
2: The microwave that we have is a remake from Magic Chef, and it's funny. Every time I hear the thing go off, I have to laugh. We've probably had it for 10 years. When it speaks, every word is syllabicated.
4: Oh, no.
0: Oh, dear.
2: If you want something to cook for 20 minutes, for... 20, as you're going through 5 seconds, 10 seconds, 15 seconds, 20, 5, 13. They broke all the words up and they remake them as they need them.
0: Let me show you tell you my personal idea about an accessible microwave. Use one with ALEXA. No,
2: you know,
0: it doesn't get
2: I like
0: any easier
2: them,
0: than that.
2: They're small.
0: Yes, they're small and they're low power.
2: Yes.
0: But when Jim said their oven is small and low power, I thought, oh, perfect for the Amazon ALEXA enabled oven. But I do like those dots too. And you know, if for no other reason, if you're traveling, if you stay in a hotel with a microwave for it more than 1 or 2 days, and this and that, those buttons are an easy, quick way to gain access to your product.
5: Yep. And then you send the accessibility consultancy bill to the hotel when you get home. I've improved the accessibility in room 319. Yeah.
0: No, they'll send you a bill for taking them off.
5: Yeah, that's true.
0: Not that they'll probably ever notice, but still.
2: We're going to use that when I went to Tampa in 2008.
0: Mm-hmm.
2: The room came with a microwave, and it was absolutely useless.
0: Yeah.
4: Mm.
2: Oh, that was funny. I got in the hotel, and I was looking around, and I found this microwave-fridge combo. And I opened up the microwave to see how big it was, and there was a bowl of cereal.
0: Oh, you're kidding.
2: How nice. I have my breakfast already.
4: There you go.
2: Add water and cook it. No, that was somebody's leftover. That thing from the main server forgot to clean.
4: Oh.
0: So much for housekeeping.
4: No kidding.
2: That was a very interesting time for us. Florida was having a drought, and they sent notes around, and they posted notes all around the hotel. If you can... take a shower every other day. We won't be refreshing your towels because there was a drought. And it was a bad one.
4: Yeah.
2: The fall of 2008, if you remember.
4: Yeah.
2: Or if you know.
0: Yep.
4: Well, I think we're just about coming to the end of the program here.
2: Yep. I know our master timekeeper and producer has got his eye on.
4: Yep.
2: What do you got for us on the smooth jazz track this week?
4: Well, I've got a nice one from a Canadian artist, Phil Disera, I think that's how you pronounce the name, D-I-S-E-R-A. And this was one of the first tracks where I was able to use Shazam to get the title and everything, you know, just from a little snippet that I taped off the radio.
2: Is Shazam still a thing?
4: It is, yeah.
0: Mm-hmm. Oh, absolutely.
4: Yeah. You're still going strong, yeah. Anyway, from the album Inside Outside, going back to 1993, this is Amy.

0: Phil DeSera and Amy from the album Inside Outside, wrapping up this week's broadcast of All Sorts here on the Global Voice. I want to thank Steve for taking over. Despite not having a mixer, available, but that's okay. Hopefully, he'll get that all sorted out and everything.
1: And, I sure hope so.
0: Oh yeah, I know you'll get it. Anyway, if you have any ideas for a topic or song requests or anything, drop us an email at allsorts@theglobalvoice.info. allsorts@theglobalvoice.info. So if you have been, thanks for listening, and want to thank everybody for all the great discussion and everything. Chris, Chrissy, Kao, and Jim. Oh, and of course, well, Steve, naturally.
1: Thank you very much for helping me out there, Mr. Producer.
0: Oh, you're more than welcome. And I guess
1: I'll double your pay.
0: Oh, very good. Excellent. I'm not sure who's...
1: Don't worry, folks. We pay him in food.
0: There you go. I'll go with that.
2: What do you mean he's demolished a chat room already?
0: I know, right? And I'm not sure who's in the room.
2: I think I'm in the hot seat next week.
1: Yeah, I think it's circled around you.
0: Well, anyway, we are, I guess, out of here for this week. So until then, bye.
2: Bye.
3: See you, KO.
0: Yep.

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1: Here on the Louisiana Hayride, his name is
2: Hank Williams, the Drifting
3: Cowboy. On the Grand Ole Opry,
4: Bill Monroe and his Bluegrass Boys.
5: Hi, this is Emmy Lou Harris.
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2: And welcome, everybody, to the beautiful and historical Lyric Theater, the Scottish Rite Concert Hall. 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That's the case of both of the artists. Both have incredible stories.

0: title cut of their new album, Della Jane's Heart. It is Appalachian Roadshow. Let's say hi to founding member Barry Abernathy, doing lead vocal and banjo.
1: Hello, how are you, Michael?
0: Good. Now, you have an incredible story because you were not born with a whole hand. Okay, let's
1: talk. Half a hand and half a brain.
0: Yeah. So describe, especially to the radio audience, the TV audience can see, but you have a thumb and part of a finger.
1: Yeah, my left hand. I was born. I don't know what they call it. I guess there is a name for it, but I've never learned it. But I just have a thumb and. It's not really, there's not a joint. It's just the bone comes to where my knuckle joint would be.
0: And this is on your fretting hand.
1: On my fretting
0: your
1: hand.
0: Left
1: yes,
0: hand,
1: sir.
0: Your fretting hand.
1: Yes,
0: your right hand, your picking hand with the finger picks on is normal.
1: It is normal.
0: And somewhat. But you do and I mean, an amazing job playing the banjo the way you do.
1: Thank you so much.
0: So I want the audience to picture that. Now, you're founding member of Appalachian Roadshow. This is a group that is really trying to continue the legacy of true old-time music.
1: Yes, sir.

0: Yes, sir, we are.
1: And that was how you guys put together. So we want to talk about talk some more, the co-vocalist that sings with you, Darryl Webb, playing mandolin. So, Darryl, you got quite a bit of a resume here. You're 19 years old. You're playing with the Lonesome River Band. You replaced Dan Tominski, of all plays, right?
2: Yes,
1: on
2: sir,
1: that thing.
2: Yeah.
1: You played with J.D. Crowe in the New South. I mean, my gosh. You performed on Dolly Parton's Halos and Horns project. Was pretty huge. You were with Rhonda Vincent in The Rage when Josh Williams left, who was just here last week.
2: Yep.
1: And then you also played with Michael Cleveland, another amazing fiddle player. And so how did you and Barry put together Appalachian Roadshow?
2: Well, him and Jimmy were talking about when they were in this other band together that I won't mention their name, but Jimmy had talked about doing an American music road show. So then him and Barry got to talking, and then he calls me, and Jimmy both and all of us kind of came up with an Appalachian road show.
1: Well, it's an incredible collection of brilliant musicians,
2: you
1: included. So we're going to talk more in the second half hour to Jimmy and everybody else in the band. But this is an amazing band. They are celebrating the release of a new album called Della Jane's Heart. This is a tune called Won't Be Long. Please welcome them back. It's Appalachian Roadshow on the Wood Songs, Old Time Radio.

The name of the song is Won't Be Long. It's from their brand new album, Devil of James Heart. Barry Abernathy on banjo. Daryl Webb doing a great job playing mandolin and singing lead vocal on that one. Jim Van Cleve, award-winning fiddler. Zeb Snyder on guitar. Todd Phillips on bass. Altogether, they are the Appalachian Roadshow. If you want to know more about their music, make their new album part of your home music collection, all you have to do is go to the Woodsongs website, click on the archive page. This is show number 1,163. We'll tell you how you can contact Appalachian Roadshow, as well as our next artist, who comes from an incredibly dramatic background with a beautiful collection of new songs. She's going to do a tune from her album, Brand New Day. It's called Slow Me Down. Please welcome Jessica Willis-Fisher to the Woodsongs. What time are you on?

0: Beautiful song from a beautiful album, Brand New Day. Slow Me Down is the song. Jessica Willis Fisher. It's nice you were here once before, and it's so great to have you back.
1: I'm very happy to be here.
0: So now let's briefly, it's part of mm-hmm. your bio, and you and I talked about this ahead of time. Mm-hmm. You grow up in a rather famous family that behind the scenes was filled with a lot of drama and violence and abuse. Mm-hmm. And you struggle with that all the way through your young years, teenage years, all the way until you were 24, until you broke free from it.
1: It was a very traumatic time, yes, my 24th year. I was part of the Willis clan. I'm the oldest of 12 kids, and I was the lead singer and fiddle player. And I actually used to sing that song with my family. I did recut it for my first solo record. Still love what it talks about. Yeah, that will always be part of my story.
0: And the Willis Clan, the family band that you were part of, they were on national television. They were quite a thing for a while. And your dad, Toby, was discovered, was very untoward towards his kids.
1: Well, he was abusive in pretty much every way that a person can be. And, you know, the music was an amazing outlet, particularly for me writing. And traveling around and meeting people and doing music with my family, you know, that was the outside picture. And that was a really treasured, beautiful thing. But it should never have had to be paired with those darker things. So, yeah, it just came to a place where I thought, if I'm going to survive, I need to get out of here. And I was really lucky that when I reached out for help, my now husband, his family, the music community was really there for me and really gave me a lot of support.
0: Mr. Bootstraps.
1: That is his Instagram handle, right. Yes.
0: So how hard, let me ask you this, I don't want to get too personal here, but you go through that trauma and mm-hmm. abuse as a young girl. How hard is it to trust someone to develop a relationship and a marriage after going through that?
1: Going for the real deep questions there. I think I sort of think of it as looking back. I feel like I landed in some very intense therapy, kind of dove headfirst in, and I was basically given, I think of it like an emotional and psychological, it was like being told I had cancer, and if I didn't change what I was doing and do some really invasive, you know, it was gonna end my life or really make life difficult. And it was figuring out how do you never be in that situation again? How do you figure out how to trust, have boundaries, you know, and be honest and authentic with both the pain and the strength that you have. And so for me, that's an ongoing process.
0: People that go through trauma, they have this thing called trauma bonding, where you tolerate the abuser. And you took all the way till you were 24 years old before you reported your dad.
1: Well, that's not quite right, but it's a very complicated story.
0: I bet.
1: I did participate in the investigation, and that was an important role, an important part, but there were a lot of other people as well. And for me, you know, everybody's story is different, but abuse, childhood abuse, sexual abuse, domestic violence, those things are really, really, really common. And it has been both helpful and really heavy to learn more about these issues as a whole. And in a lot of ways, my family plays into some of the typical ways, maybe not with the 12 kids and being on TV, but learning about how domestic violence happens, how grooming and abuse happens. It helped me shift from what's wrong with me and my dad and my family to, this is how these things happen and like how we can stop them from happening. And, you know, there's still some misconceptions about maybe it's stranger danger, where truly what the more common thing is, it's a trusted person. Mm-hmm. And then it makes that healing that much more difficult, you know.
0: Well, when we come back in the second half hour, you not only have a beautiful album, beautiful songwriting, beautiful presentation, but you're using your music to support and help others. You're sort of an advocate for survivors of different kinds of abuse. You even started something called Darkness to Light that I think we can talk about in the second half hour, and how you're able to use your music, your platform, your fan base in order to really help people. But right now, it took you a while to come out with the second album. But the first album was sort of a recognition of what you went through. Mm-hmm. The new album is sort of a celebration of becoming you, finally away from everything.
1: That is how I think of it, or how it's, that's just how the story's gone for me. The first album was sort of like about survival and surviving, and this one feels like it's more about thriving and just the continued life of growth, hopefully.
0: Well, the new album is called Blooming. This is a tune off that album called Dogwood. It is Jessica Willis Fisher on the Wood Songs, Old Time Radio.

0: beautiful song from her album Blooming. The song is Dogwood. The gentle voice of Jessica Willis Fisher. We're going to be back with the awesome front porch power of the Appalachian Roadshow. And wait till you meet this week's Woodsongs Kid. We'll be back right after this.
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1: And there's a fine banjo player, Steve Martin. Welcome back, everybody, to our broadcast. We're coming to you here at the gorgeous Scottish Rite Concert Hall in our hometown of Lexington, Kentucky, the crossroads of America's folk and bluegrass music, the gateway city to the magnificent Appalachian Mountains, where so much of this wonderful music and art and the artists and the songwriting all come from this beautiful region of America all over the world. And we are on the air all over the world. Stations like Art Sound FM in the capital city of Australia, Roots FM out of St. Louis, Missouri, WVTF FM in Roanoke, Virginia, the North 103.3 in Duluth, Minnesota, just a few of the stations broadcasting this show. We're also on American Forces Radio Network. This show is broadcast in 177 nations worldwide, from South Korea to Kuwait, plus every single military base in the world, every U.S. naval ship in the world, every Coast Guard vessel sailing in North America. And as always, we want to say hello to the men and women, all the folks that are tuning in. It's a hard time out there. And I don't normally do this, so be patient with me for a second. We get a ton of email. You guys are just so wonderful. Just about everything is so complimentary. We appreciate you. This is one that came in this morning. It says, "Good morning. I'm a veteran living and working in Guantanamo Bay. I was listening to Woodsongs on Radio Gitmo, and I so enjoy your show. It's simply delightful. My reason for writing is to share a heartfelt thank you to the attention given to AFN and for noting that your show is broadcast around the world to all the military bases and especially all the ships. The non-political acknowledgement that things are tough right now, along with your recognition of the men and women who serve, really moved me truthfully. It brought me to tears. I hope to make a trip to Lexington and Kentucky when I return home later this year, and I want to see Woodsongs live. Thank you sincerely. Emily McCarney, U.S. Naval Medicine Readiness and Training Command in Guantanamo Bay." So, like I said, we get so many emails, especially from the service folks that are around the world and the listeners on regular terrestrial radio. It comes in droves, and we don't normally get to read one. But I decided after getting her email that from now on, any military person, any EMT personnel from anywhere that want to come to Woodsongs, we're going to give them free tickets from now on. So Woodsongs is also on public television coast to coast, the RFD television network. We're also in schools. If you're a teacher or a homeschool parent, you go to the Woodsongs website, click on the classroom page. There's so many of these shows where you get lesson plans to show your kids how to enjoy this world of front porch music. And that's why this time we always invite a youngster to come on our stage, and they get to sing one song, perform one song in the presence of seasoned touring artists like Jessica Willis Fisher, Appalachian Roadshow with the amazing banjo player Barry Abernathy, and we found ourselves a 13-year-old banjo player from Manchester, Tennessee. Let's say hi to Alex Davis. How you doing, buddy?
2: I'm doing good.
1: So you started playing the banjo. You were 8 years old when you started, right?
2: It sounds about right.
1: About right. And who was your teacher? Very, very famous teacher.
2: Well, my first teacher was Phil Riddick. He teaches out of Huntsville, Alabama. And then I moved on to Gary Biscuit Davis.
1: Now, Gary Biscuit Davis, he's a prominent guy, and he's really taught a lot of kids how to play that banjo. You're one of them.
2: Yeah.
1: So was it a hard thing for you to learn to play the banjo? Was it a hard instrument? You were 8 years old. I mean, the banjo is almost as big as you are at that age.
2: Well, yeah, at first it was, but, I mean, that's how everything goes, I guess.
1: Well, you just practiced it, and you got good, and now you're on a big broadcast with some pretty major musicians. So you ready to play for us?
2: I sure am.
1: You picked a song that I thought was it's brave, B, it's really melodic, and C, you play it so well. It's a tune called Little Rock Getaway. This is Alex Davis, 13 years old, this week's Woodsongs Kid.

He's 13 years old. This week's Wood Songs kid, Alex Davis from Manchester, Tennessee. Brilliant job on his banjo. If you're a parent or a guardian, you've got a youngster that you think belongs on our broadcast, we want to hear from you if you're the parent or the guardian. You can contact us on the Wood Songs website. Just click on the kids page, and we might have that youngster on our broadcast, too. So let's go ahead back in now. We're going to have this amazing, wonderful, powerful front porch band. They're celebrating the music of Apple. This is a tune called Virginia Soldier. It's from their album Della Jane's Heart. It is Appalachian Roadshow on the Wood Songs. 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

0: Beautiful song from their brand new album, Della Jane's Heart, Virginia Soldier. And that song started out with Jeb Snyder on the acoustic guitar, a former Woodsongs kid, believe it or not. In the back, Todd Phillips is on bass from the other Lexington, North Carolina, and he's got a credit that I think is pretty cool. He won a Grammy Award for Instrumental of the Year with, get this, J.D. Crowe and New South, Ricky Skaggs, Jerry Douglas, Tony Rice, and him, Todd Phillips, playing the bass on that. Monster bass player. If the bass thing doesn't work out, he could always put down hardwood floors, I understand. So, Barry Abernathy sang a lead on that along with Darryl Webb. Let's invite Jim Van Cleve, the fiddler, to come to the microphone. So everybody's, there's way too much resume for a one-hour show. And so, I feel like I'm almost disrespecting folks by not able to focus on what they've done. But you have a monster background as well. You've performed with so many folks. How old were you when you started?
1: Gosh, I'm going to say probably 10 or 11, maybe.
0: You were watching Austin City Limits. You saw Mark O'Connor on Austin City Limits.
1: That is the thing that happened, yeah.
0: Right.
1: Yeah.
0: So, and Mark, of course, is a brilliant violin player. And is that what inspired you to pick up the violin? Or
1: No. It was part of the journey for sure. But one of the first things I recall, honestly, was some family playing music, but a guy named Ralph Blizzard, who was an old time fiddle player from East Tennessee. He played with my family when he snowbirded in Florida during the winter time. So I got to watch him as I grew up. And when I was 6 years old, I stood on a chair. It was about this high and blew the train whistle while he played. Or Blossom Special. Yeah,
0: it's amazing. So. the community that surrounds you is as much of a teacher as it is having an actual teacher, isn't it?
1: Yeah, and I never actually had teachers, so yeah, I would have to say that's accurate for sure.
0: You know, we say it often on the broadcast that when you go to a bluegrass folk blues festival, the really good music is not necessarily on the main stage. It's in the camping grounds and it's in the parking lots where everybody's sitting together jamming, teaching each other, playing with each other, right? I'm going to brag on you a little bit because it's really hard for artists to brag on themselves, so I'm going to do it for you. Here's just part of who you've performed with and recorded with. Carrie Underwood, Dolly Parton, Merle Haggard, Willie Nelson, Linda Ronstadt, Rhonda Vincent, Glenn Campbell, Doyle Lawson, Tony Rice, Emmylou Harris, Rodney Crowell, Patti Loveless, Johnny Cash, Alison Krauss, Ricky Skaggs, Sam Bush, Jerry Douglas, Sierra Hull, Chris Thiele, Doc Watson is just part of it.
1: And also, may I add today, Evan Windsor on bass.
0: Evan Windsor.
1: Might say, yeah, as well. He's filling in for Todd, who's under the weather.
0: So
1: you didn't know, and that's not your fault.
0: Okay, well,
1: and we appreciate him so much.
0: Obviously, he won't be able to put down my hardwood floors.
1: Well, he might can actually. He can do everything else.
0: Let's get into your music before I make a fool of myself.
1: No, you're good.
0: From their album Jubilation, this is La La Blues. It's Appalachian Road Show on the Woodsongs Old Time Radio.

Web over here short and thin.

We're going to give you one more round. Just you guys. Come on. Sing it loud.

0: from their album Jubilation, La La Blues Appalachian Road Show. And let's talk to Jessica Willis Fisher. Jessica, you've got such a beautiful voice, beautiful album, beautiful everything. So is it hard for you to write? Are you a prolific writer?
1: No, I've written since I was a kid. I don't know if I would know how to stop. And I write songs quite frequently. I'm just thinking about this super sad, sort of heavy song I'm about to sing, and I don't know, we're going to give everybody whiplash because I was so happy and fun.
0: It's called diversity.
1: That's right. I see what you're doing there.
0: It's called diversity. You know, a canvas has different colors on it, you know, so it's a
1: wood songs has range.
0: That's right.
1: What we're
0: we got range. So so when you write, is it poetry first? Is it music first?
1: Yes, I do all the things, including, I actually wanted to mention, for those, because it is a complicated story, and I didn't mean to put, point us in one direction, or, but in 2022, I put out a memoir that dove more into my story, and it was cathartic, it was healing, and it led to a lot of that advocacy.
0: It was called Unspeakable?
1: Mm-hmm. It's called Unspeakable, and I'm working on writing a novel, so that is very interesting. Who knows if that will ever see the light of day. When it's going well, it is the most fun I've ever had, and when it's sort of stuck, it's so frustrating. It's a lot shorter to write a song.
0: Writing of any kind is pleasurable pain.
1: I get that. I get that.
0: So you come out with this. You come out with your new album, which is sort of a step beyond the first one. You know, Blooming is all about celebrating the life you have achieved after overcoming all of that stuff. And you use your music to help others. Mm-hmm. You use your music to help as an advocate for others. So that's a very rewarding thing to use music for.
1: It's very rewarding. It's very meaningful. And there is so much work to do. I mean, you just look outside your door on any given day, and you know, the cause, that's really many causes, but of course, supporting other survivors when they want to speak out about their stories and as they're trying to go forward and lead rich, beautiful lives after really tough things. That alchemy of taking something that I think in and of itself can never really be redeemed in and of itself. It's always going to be a terrible thing. It should never have happened. But what can you make from it in the life that you have now and continuing on?
0: So. And the world has been inundated, if not drenched, with the subject matter of abuse, and especially kids being abused and adults taking advantage of them. And you went through that. You have achieved victory over it. You are celebrating a restored life, and we're happy for you. This is from her album called Blooming. It's a beautiful piece of work. This is the tune called Seeds. It is Jessica Willis Fisher on the Wood Songs Old Time Radio Hour.

0: Wasn't it great having Jessica Willis Fisher, her beautiful music, wonderful Wood Songs kid Alex Davis, 13 years old, playing that brilliant banjo. Good job, all the way from Manchester, Tennessee. And the front porch celebration of Appalachian Roadshow, all the way here. What I find interesting is you listen to, like, the story of Barry Abernathy, born with just part of his hand. Did that stop him? Did that storm stop him from becoming a master banjo player becoming major bands that he's playing the banjo with? No, it did not. You listen to Jessica Willis Fisher, what she's been through as a child, as a young adult, all the storms that she had to go through, and she stood firm, she stood strong, and she's still here, and she's still celebrating a life that she has. You look at yourself, you all sitting out there, all of you have all been through some kind of a storm. The trick is, keep on moving. Vincent van Gogh, one of my heroes, his whole life was a storm. And what did he say? There's peace even in the storm. Keep looking forward. Keep sitting on the greatest stage of the world, your own front porch. My name is Michael Jonathan. I'm a folk singer. I am a song farmer. We'll see you next week on the Woods Song. Good night.
1: You've been listening to Woodsongs broadcast number 1163. Michael's opening song was Shady Grove from the Woodsongs album, featuring Hannah Mae Rector on vocals. Our chief engineer is Jerome Gall. Our TV director is Maria Clarish. Technical assistants are Brian Clousing, Eric Anderson, Dan Field, and Gavin Clark. The Woodsongs crew member of the week is Mim King. And our Woodsongs partners of the week are Jane and John Culler. 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For Michael Jonathan and the entire Woodsongs crew, this is Dorothy Edwards. We hope you will join us again next week for the Woodsongs Old Time Radio Hour.

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1: 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Iedere woensdag van 11 tot 1 UTC, het programma.

And yes, indeed, it's that time again. Thanks for joining me for Everything But the Kitchen Sink on the Global Voice, a Radio for All, and AntennaWeb in Portugal. Sean Klein, your host for the next 2 hours. I'll be bringing you an eclectic mix of music from around the world this week. We're hearing from Japan, the U.S., Brazil, Ghana, Mali, India, Thailand/Indonesia, Cuba, the Netherlands, and Norway. And we're going to start with some J-Rock from Japanese group Duran Gray, Akuro no Oka, from Akuro no Oka, 1999.

0: Ahoi, mein Name ist Rod Steller aus Reutlingen, Deutschland. Ich bin in den Bands Stragula und Zupfest. Ihr hört Sean Kleins Everything But The Kitchen Sink.
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2: And it's Everything But The Kitchen Sink on The Global Voice Radio for All and Antenna Web in Portugal. We started off in Japan with Thurin Gray, Akuro Nooka, and after that from Genesis, one of their early songs, The Fountain of Salmasis from Nursery Crime 1971. Now it's time for something from Brazil, which is actually some music from the Umbanda tradition about the spirits called boiadeiros, or cowboys, but it's in a capoeira sort of style, and this is Miguel do Andar, Canto do Boiadeiro, Song of the Cowboy, from Salve Caboclo Boiadeiro, and it starts, hey herd, hey ox, hey herd, hey ox. 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They can't help but follow. And the berranche is a long horn made of cow horn that the Brazilian cowboys play to tell the herd what they're supposed to do and also tell the other cowboys what they're supposed to do.

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4: And some music from Brazil and Ghana here on Everything But the Kitchen Sink on the Global Voice, Radio for All, and Antenna Web in Portugal. Sean Klein here with you. Some traditional music, and we started off with Miguel de Wanda, Canto do Boiadeiro from Brazil. Next we heard Yamgbalga Mamprusi vocal with drums from Ghana, Music of the Northern Tribes from 1976. And now from Mali, something a bit more modern from Ali Farka Touhé and Djungu from Wonders of the African World in 1999. And after that, some samba from Brazil.

0: obrigado, molejão.
1: And it's everything but the kitchen sink on the Global Voice Radio for All. And we started off in Mali, that set, with Ali Fakatuhe Jungu. And what we just heard, a medley of songs live from Jorge Aragon. A bit of samba from Brazil for you. Amor, estou sofrendo. Love, I am suffering. Que nem yo-yo, which I'm not really sure how to translate that title. And Doce Inimigo, sweet enemy. And after the break, we're going to hear some classic Bollywood.
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10: Now that I've reached the climax of my career, I can officially retire and go over all these tapes I managed to cull from the pile. This one has me swearing like Buddy Hackett at a Dean Martin roast. Old Hoover and I. What a fruitcake. Been there. Heard that. Well, what the hell is...
11: Now that's some pretty butterfly soup from the dead, man. Some groovy...
10: Oh, I absolutely deplore these radical, long-haired hippie extremists. I try to placate them. I got us out of Vietnam, didn't I? These drugged-out DJs with nothing better to do than make fun of me. I made it perfectly clear. I put my goddamn shoulders out of whack when I gave them their own victory peace sign gestures, right up until they helicoptered me into oblivion here in San Clemente. Although they do make a mean clam chowder at the crab crotch. Oh, Pat, how could you have left me? Pat, give me a pat on the back.
12: So your chick is split, man. That's okay. You're hip because you're listening to Chip. It's the liquid frequency test, man. With your host, Chip Colquhoun. The place is The Global Voice, and the time is every Saturday, 15 hours universal fire out.

And now we're going back to the 70s for some classic Bollywood from Mohammed Rafi, Mukesh, Kishore Kumar, and Lata Mangeshkar. And this is Humko Tumse Ho Gaya Hai Pyar from Amar Akbar Anthony, a 1977 masala film. Masala films of Indian cinema are those that mix genres in one work. Typically, these films freely mix action, comedy, romance, and drama or melodrama. They also tend to be musicals that include songs often filmed in picturesque locations. The song was the first and only occasion in their careers that these four playback singers all sang together.

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2: And you're listening to Everything But the Kitchen Sink on the Global Voice, Radio for All, and Antenna Web in Portugal. Sean Klein here with you. And we started that set with Mohammed Rafi, Mukesh, Kishore Kumar, and Lata Mangeshkar with Humko Tumse Ho Gaya He Pyar from Amar Akbar Anthony from 1977. And after that, we went to Thailand and we heard Bong Nam and Japanese Sweet, and some info from All Music. In the late 60s, a young American by the name of Bruce Gaston arrived in Thailand, his ambition to avoid the draft. During his stay, Gaston became captured by the music of Thailand, studied its techniques, and decided not to return to the United States. Together with Bunyang Kethong, he formed an instrumental ensemble known as Phong Nam, which is now one of the best-known P-Fa ensembles in the nation. Although the music Phong Nam plays is rooted in classical tradition, it is also porous and absorbs outside influences. Phong Nam have experimented with jazz and rock, and now some Afro-Cuban music from Gonzalo Hubacala and the Cuban Quartet. This is Coral Negro from Antigua, 1998.

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1: And Sean Klein here with you on The Global Voice, radio for all on Antenna Web in Portugal. And you're listening to Everything with the Kitchen Sink. And we heard a long track that set, Gonzalo Rubalcaba and Cuban Quartet, Coral Negro from Antigua, 1998. And now we're going to get into some Native American music, New Age stuff from here in the States. Raven Wings on Fire, Dele Yaman from Visions Within, Raven's 1995 album. And after the break, the last set of the show.

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8: 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You know you're in trouble. You know you're in trouble. Did you make this mess?

0: 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Well, now there's a mess you won't get in trouble for, because it's Mike's Mess, hosted by Mike G Fridays at 2 UTC right here on the Global Voice. It's a mess of good music from a mess of different genres. 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
6: 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Welcome, everybody. The LA Connection will crank right here, Sundays at 2. 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

And before the commercial, we heard from Raven from Visions Within, Wings on Fire, Dede Yaman. And now for the last set, and from the Netherlands, I think, we're going to hear Sarva Anta and Celtic Triad of Wisdom from Celtic Mantras 2008. And we'll finish off with Agnes Buin Garnas, Jan Garbarek, Ridival og Grisilla Meiser from Rosenfrohle 1989. And I hope you enjoy these last two tracks, and we'll see you this time next week on these same stations. See you soon. Ciao.

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0: Femme du Monde, Women of the World by Amadou and Mariam in our Democracy Now! Studio. This is Democracy Now!, democracynow.org. I'm Amy Goodman with Nermeen Sheikh.
1: We end today's show with the latest news that the Justice Department has launched a criminal investigation into the writer E. Jean Carroll. According to the New York Times and CNN, the inquiry is looking into whether Carroll committed perjury in a 2022 deposition. That's despite a 2024 ruling by a federal appeals court panel that dismissed claims E. Jean Carroll committed perjury. In 2019, Carroll published a memoir describing an encounter in the 1990s when she says Trump sexually assaulted her in a department store dressing room. When Trump denied the account, Carroll sued him and won $5 million in damages, with a unanimous New York jury finding Trump liable for sexual abuse and defamation.
0: After Trump made disparaging remarks about E. Jean Carroll, she sued him again and won a second defamation judgment for over $83 million. Federal courts have upheld both verdicts, though on Wednesday, the U.S. Supreme Court deferred its decision on whether to hear President Trump's appeal of the $5 million civil verdict. It was the 12th time the Supreme Court has deferred the appeal. We'll have more right now with Deborah Turkheimer, professor of law at Northwestern University and the author of Credible, Why We Doubt Accusers and Protect Abusers. Professor Turkheimer, if you can respond to this latest news that I think have rocked many in this country. President Trump faces paying E. Jean Carroll close to $90 million, and now his own Department of Justice is criminally investigating her. Can you talk about the grounds and the history of this case?
2: Yes, I can do that. Thanks for having me. I guess we need to go back to October 2022. During the discovery phase of E. Jean Carroll's lawsuit, she was deposed. And one of the questions that she was asked pertained to whether she was getting any outside funding for her legal fees. And she answered no. This Department of Justice investigation into perjury charges centers on that particular response. So it's a very small piece of this lawsuit. Donald Trump has tried over and over again to impugn E. Jean Carroll's credibility around the sexual abuse allegations. That has been unsuccessful over and over again. So this is about the question of whether she knew when she answered no to that question about outside legal funding that, in fact, billionaire Reid Hoffman had contributed some money to her case, to her lawyers, to enable this to actually come forward. Because as we know, it's very expensive to sue civilly, and particularly to go up against someone with the resources of Donald Trump. So this perjury investigation centers on that deposition. It's unusual in so many ways, Amy.
0: Explain those ways.
2: So there are some very technical, let's say, obstacles to proving perjury in this case that I'm thinking about even at this very early stage of an investigation. So, you know, one point to make is that E. Jean Carroll must have willfully or knowingly lied under oath in this deposition. If she simply made a mistake, if she wasn't aware of whatever funding arrangement was in place, that's not perjury. A second point is that the statement must have some material bearing on the likely outcome of the case. Here, when E. Jean Carroll's allegations went to trial, ultimately, the judge decided that none of this should even come into evidence. It was too tangential to bear in any meaningful way on the case. So that materiality requirement is going to be tough. The venue is unusual here. Why Chicago, you might ask? Well, it's unclear. Apparently, there may be some connection to one of Reid Hoffman's nonprofits. But venue is ordinarily in the location where an offense occurred. There's no allegation that the funding of the legal fees was itself improper. So I find that to be curious. And then the last point is probably the most important, which is there is a due process right not to be the victim of any kind of selective or vindictive prosecution. And it's very apparent on the face of this that the use of the Justice Department to go after E. Jean Carroll in this way is completely unprecedented. It is an obvious indication that Donald Trump continues to go after E. Jean Carroll in this vendetta. And in this case, he's using the taxpayer funded Justice Department to do that. These cases are brought in our name, in the name of the people of the United States. And it's frankly galling.
1: I mean, so what broader concerns arise from this Department of Justice investigating someone who has successfully sued a sitting president?
2: Well, there is no precedent for anything like this. To take one question and answer in a civil case and to use that as the basis for this federal investigation, it raises questions about the allocation of resources. Why is this a federal case? Why is it in the interest of justice to go after E. Jean Carroll at this moment in time? And I think the inescapable conclusion is that the Justice Department is being used to pursue Donald Trump's continuing revenge tour against E. Jean Carroll. I will also note that unlike cases against James Comey, Letitia James, Adam Schiff, Jerome Powell, E. Jean Carroll is and always has been a private citizen. And so there's something about this instance that I think may strike people as even more egregious than some examples in the past where selective or vindictive prosecution is very much in the mix. This seems different. And I should say it's yet another example of the ways in which Donald Trump has tried to silence E. Jean Carroll, has tried to deter her from coming forward, has tried to threaten her into keeping quiet. Even if this investigation goes nowhere, even if there are no successful perjury charges, as I suspect in the end, there will be no successful perjury charges. It's hugely daunting to know that you are being investigated by the Justice Department.
0: And it's very interesting that he does this at the time of the theatrical release of the film about her called Ask E. Jean. And also that this came out after yesterday. If you can, in this last 30 seconds, explain what the Supreme Court did in E. Jean's case.
2: So the Supreme Court is continuing to sort of kick the can down the road when it comes to deciding whether Donald Trump has any reason not to pay the judgment against him. It seems as if they may be waiting for his appeal to come up in the second case. You mentioned that there were two verdicts against him, one for around $5 million, one for around $83 million. And it may be that they're sort of waiting to consolidate his arguments. We won't know for a bit. But right now, the Supreme Court is sort of sitting on these cases.
0: Deborah Turkheimer, we want to thank you so much for being with us, professor of law at Northwestern University and the author of the book Credible, Why We Doubt Accusers and Protect Abusers. That does it for today's show. I'll be in Great Barrington today for the 20th anniversary of the Berkshire International Film Festival, where Steal This Story, Please is the opening film, the film about Democracy Now! And independent media. Tomorrow, I'm headed to Tucson, Arizona, for Friday night and Saturday, a fundraiser for KXCI Community Radio in Tucson. That's at 10:30 in the morning. The film showing at 1 on Saturday and through the week. And then on Saturday night, I'll be in Phoenix for the showing of the film, doing the Q&A afterwards. Next week, Tampa, celebrating KFAI Community Radio. And on Sunday, we'll be in Miami. You can check our website the following week in Vermont and Burlington and Montpelier and St. Johnsbury and more. I'm Amy Goodman with Nermeen Sheikh. Go to democracynow.org for all the details. Thanks so much for joining us.
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7: 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On this edition, recorded May 21st, Austria, Botswana, Brazil, China, Colombia, Cuba, Germany, India, Indonesia, Iran, Japan, Malaysia, Mexico, Monaco, Myanmar, Tibet, Turkey, UK, USA, Vanuatu, and the Propagation Outlook. Standard disclaimer. We begin with a story via Mike Cooper from the Irish Times, May 16th. Europe's public service broadcasters in crisis. A wake-up call for every country. This starts with Austria, an existential crisis gripping the host broadcaster for the Eurovision Song Contest, ORF. Last March, harassment claims by a female employee against ORF director General Roland Weissmann, which he denies, prompted his resignation. That triggered an opaque compliance probe, months of intrigue, claims of widespread bullying, and revelations of unethical management behavior. Above all, the scandal exposed once more how ORF management structures are chronically susceptible to political interference. This goes into considerable detail about similar problems in other countries, including Czechia, France, Germany, Hungary, and Poland. Also, the UK and Ireland itself. Via Dave Kenny in the British CX Club, VOA Botswana reportedly resuming shortwave transmissions. Daniel Burns got this from the WRTH Facebook page that VOA Botswana is firing back up on 22 May with this schedule. 4940 at 0530 to 07 UT, which is likely to conflict with that station 4940 in Venezuela. These are all at 06 to 14 UT, 12060, 15160, and 17690. And then from 12 to 14 on 4930, but this is only on Tuesdays and Fridays and all in English. Only a few shortwave stations are left in Brazil, and here's one rarely reported, but apparently it has been active. Rob Wagner in Australia reports to the National Flash Sheet on 5035, Rádio Educação Rural in Cuari, Amazonas, May 8th at 10:10, with talk about keeping in good health, pop songs, a fair signal. But splash from 5040 Vanuatu, best monitored in LSB and noted past 11 UT. There's been more monitoring and discussion of that new frequency from China we mentioned last week, 17820. HFCC shows starting on May 11th, on the air from 0555 to 0205, in Tibetan and Uyghur, in addition to Chinese, I assume, from the Dongfang site on Hainan Island, 100 kilowatts at 16 degrees, which isn't exactly the right direction for the Uyghurs or the Tibetans. Amid this, there is also a registration from Riyadh, Saudi Arabia, at 12 to 15 on 17820 in Urdu. But as far as I know, Saudi Arabia has really been off shortwave for some time. Otherwise, this could be considered the 13th program of China National Radio in those regional languages. However, one report from Rodolfo Grimm in Brazil says the transmitter site is Lingxi, which is more like central China, heard on 17820 at 1602, May 16th, supposedly in the Uyghur language. Tony Pavic in BC has some more observations about China. Shortwave transmissions, in addition to being all over the place, also brings some very interesting observations. In some ways, the manner in which China operates is almost a scorched earth policy. Take 6030 kilohertz, for example. He says, most days I have CNR2 on top of a DRM signal from CNR1. This cannot be good for either one. From 6075 to 6200, 4 or 5 simulcasts of CNR1 with a smattering of CRI and other CNR versions. Some are to jam Taiwan. Or is it just to be a nuisance? There is also jamming of Sound of Hope, of course. He says, some jamming appears to be, in principle, continuous, but in practice actually has a break of about 3 minutes after the time pips at the top of the hour, only to return about 3 minutes in. I note this on most Sound of Hope frequencies. Almost like if you want to try to log SOH, your best bet is between minutes 0 and 3 of any given hour. Likewise, I noted that RTI Taiwan on 11615 in Mandarin is in the clear from 11 UT sign-on until 1103, when a carrier comes up on top, diminishing them, and then CNR1 audio at 40 seconds past 1103, consistently, thus giving listeners on the mainland 3 minutes to hear news from Taiwan. Of course, there are the music-only transmissions of CRI for German and Portuguese, and the constant repeats of the Tofu show for Russian. One has to wonder what the real purpose is. Could it be just to claim a frequency as belonging to them so that no one else will squat on it? Surely CRI can't be happy with Cuba and its outages for CRI relays. Takahito Akabayashi in Japan tells us that China recently ceased some high-power medium-wave transmissions, according to Shaolin Broadcasting Station on May 17th. These are the sites, frequencies, and powers. Changzhou, Voice of China, 1593 kilohertz, 400 kilowatts. Guangzhou, Fujian Province, Cross Strait Radio, 837, 1,000 kilowatts. And CNR6, Easy Radio, 909 kilohertz, 600 kilowatts. Then there's Nanping, Fujian Province, also for Cross Strait Radio to Taiwan, 600 kilowatts on 1116 have all been ceased. And Takahito says, I myself monitored using a remote in Taiwan in the night hours on May 17th. No signal detected on 909, on 1593, 837, and 1116. Some Chinese stations detected, but weak signals. While Salmon of NBC says the 1593 transmitter was very widely heard from Western North America. So there are two regular transmitters lost on 1593. Several NHK Radio 2 network stations, also regularly heard, as well as that CNR1 transmitter. Colombia reports the Valcaraman Radio Puerto Lleras on 5910, or 5909.98 per Rob Wagner in Australia, in the NASA flash sheet, May 8th, at 0752. It's all right with Huey Lewis in the news. The King of the Golden Hall, A Prayer in English, Country Music, Somebody Like You, by Keith Urban. He says, talk about eclectic music choices. A fair signal and noise confirmed via remote in Colombia. Using a remote, Ron Howard in California says, my last reception was May 8th at 2120. Chuck Berry, Sweet Little 16, Louis Prima, Pennies from Heaven, and the usual Jubilee Bible readings in English. However,

0: Well, I was hearing 5910.04 on May 20th at 08:15, a fairly good signal, music by Glenn Campbell and others. Ron Howard on the California beach was hearing it May 20th at 08:13 to 08:33 on 5910. And earlier that date via remote at 02:10. Also via that remote in Alberta, Wolfgang Büschel reported La Voz de tu Conciencia at 05:51 on 6010.010, while the Brazilian on almost the same frequency, Radio Confidencia, was on 6010.065. There may be a drastic shortage of fuel and electricity in Cuba. Nevertheless, Radio Havana, Cuba, manages to put transmitters on the air without modulating them, for no reason whatsoever, it would seem. We often hear 9710 and or 11760 late into the night. On May 16th, they were on until suddenly off around 06:30. Via BCDX, Martin Reynolds in the British Disc Club reports on May 14th, Thursday at 18:05, Music for Joy on 13730 DRM with some stereo audio decoded. This is scheduled on Tuesdays and Thursdays only, at 18 to 19 on 13730. It's via the Nauen Germany site. Wolfgang Büschel also notes a bad audio mixture on 11865, three different services, filed here under India, that's the main one, Akashvani and the Tibetan service. May 14th at 1148 on 11864.772. But it's jammed by CNR1 China on 11865.002. Furthermore, there is Voice of Korea from the North in Japanese on 11864.922. Upon Asilomar State Beach, California, Reinhard reports more on RRI Nabire, Indonesia, 7289.9, a Marathon DX session, May 17th from tune in at 8:15 till tune out at 11:15 UT. Another example of their greatly extended scheduling. This included an Islamic segment 0849 to 0900, and a Christian programming, preaching and many religious songs from 10:29 until 11:15. Rather's listening again May 20th, from 08:30 till 10:45. At 08:50 there was that Islamic segment, a variety of songs from 09 to 10, some in English. There was significant CNR1 interference after 10:00, when there was news in Bahasa, Indonesia, and from 10:33 some Christian programming. And on May 21st, he was listening via remote at Half Moon Bay, California, up the coast from him. Tune in at 10:32 until it was cut off at 10:56. In the National Flash Sheet, Rob Wagner in Australia reports on 11815 from Wolverton, UK, Radio Payam. So that's Iran Nan. It was a 2004 UT in Farsi. Many IDs that way, PAYAM. He says, I'm unsure which broadcaster this is. In Iran, there is a Radio Payam, but it is not that one. This appears to be anti-Iran in content. Short messages, spasms of instrumental music. At 2025, several songs, 2050 political commentary. Suddenly off with no closing announcement, just before 2100, a strong signal on May 12th. In Medium Wave Echo of the Arctic Radio Club, an article from North Korea Tech, a lot of speculation about possibly a new broadcast pathway to North Korea, since NHK Radio in Japan has closed down several of its high-power medium-wave frequencies. Trouble is, there are still some other stations in China, or even North Korea, on the same ones, 693, 747, 774, 828, and 873. Malaysia, Ron Howard says, RTM Sabah VFM was heard relaying 92.7 FM in Kota Kinabalu on 11885, May 19th after 05:15, heard via remote in Bandung, Indonesia. It was DJ Donny Mapat with his midday program Experience Variety, with rock and roll other pop songs.
1: Break the habit of tossing cigarette butts out of vehicles. And remember, cracking it underfoot doesn't always mean it's fully out. 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
1: The ARC medium wave echo, Michel Frémy of Radio Magazine reported that in the early hours of Tuesday, May 5th, an AM transmission tower belonging to NRM Communications, Núcleo Radio Mil, one of Mexico City's major radio companies, collapsed. 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So we wonder if these are on the air by now from some other location. Monaco Nan, from Radio Magazine Facebook via Idun's Medium Wave Info, via Mike Terry. Is there a future for the megawatt transmitter on 1467 kHz in Ramul, France? 6 years after Radio Monte Carlo left long wave, only a few hours of nighttime broadcasting on medium wave remained for TWR. But now the center is attracting new clients. Initial trials targeting the UK were successful, extending to the far north of Europe. It enables large-scale broadcasting throughout Europe and North Africa. Its antenna directs waves in five directions to focus them on the chosen target. Of course, Radio 6 International, originating in Scotland, is being carried. 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Via kilohertz, megahertz, and gigantic hertz, World of Radio 2348. 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Box 1684, ENID OK 73702. Myanmar, about 7345, Tazin Radio. Reinhard says, good news, thanks to Art Delibere, for an alert that the long-standing interference from CNR7 in China, voice of the Greater Bay Area, was on that frequency after 11 UT, but was not currently being heard anymore. Could it be a permanent schedule change? So on May 14th, Ron was monitoring from 11:20 from the beach, direct reception. It was poor, but there was no Chinese interference. However, after 11:55, there was interference from North Korean jamming of National Unity Radio on adjacent 7340, which starts at 1200. By May 16th, the news was bad. Starting 11:01 UT, observed via remote in Thailand, CNR7, voice of the Guangdong, Hong Kong, Macau, Greater Bay Area, of the China Central Radio and TV, was again back on the air. 7345 parallel to 13770, both with good reception. And there was no hint of Tazin Radio Myanmar when monitoring before 1101. So China was back to major QRM whenever Tazin is on the air. Tibet Nan, Volkyang Bussard reports on May 21st. Voice of Tibet, originating in Oslo, Norway, via Uzbekistan relay site on 9887. Actually, 9886.911, with heavy interference from heavy Chinese mainland jamming on 9885 and 9890. This was apparently around 13 UT on May 21st. Voice of Turkey is sticking to 11785, English to North America, at 22 UT, despite interference from Brazil on the low side and the upper frequencies being clear. Furthermore, this transmission is missing once or twice a week. This past week, it was not on the air Saturday, May 16th or Wednesday, May 20th. Other dates, it's come on the air just in time before 2200. Something's erroneous at Emmerlaire. Martin Reynolds of the British Things Club reports on coordinated paired DRM activity, moving from 15196 and 15401 kHz to 11697-12001 on the 15th of May, Friday. He monitored in two sessions, 1644 to 1713 UT and 1718 to 1804. Two DRM type stations operating in tandem. By knowing the signals with a loop, while carefully watching the color of the waterfall, I'm reasonably confident of two different transmitter locations, at bearings of 200 degrees and 260 from Erdington. In the second session, they both closed down within 30 seconds of each other. They were identical in width, moving from 20 kHz to 16 kHz at the change of band. He says I cannot prove it, but it is consistent with BBC activity from Wolverton and Ascension. Chris Greenway says BBC World Service has made a couple of frequency changes to avoid jamming. English to South and Southeast Asia at 0 to 02 UT has moved from 12.095 to avoid Chinese jamming to 11.730 as of May 2nd. And BBC Korean at 14.30 to 15 and 15.30 to 16 on 12.005 has moved to 11.860 on 16 May to avoid jamming. Of course, 11.860 is also a Radio Marti frequency. He says this seems to have been the first observed jamming of BBC in Korean for some years. Mike Terry says the BBC World Service is executing a major digital transformation to shift global audience from traditional shortwave radio and satellite to digital platforms and IP-based distribution. Progress is slow. It still faces major funding issues. In March, the UK government announced an increase in funding of the World Service over the next 3 years. Also via Mike Terry, a Telegraph story of 18 May. BBC will have to make cuts to staff and services. Its new Director General has said, Matt Britton, the former Google executive, told staff on his first day on the job, "Tough choices are unavoidable as we make savings." He said, "I believe that today the world needs the BBC more than ever, here in the UK and around the world. The BBC has never been more needed on the side of the audience as their most trusted news provider, the cornerstone of our creative economy, and a force that brings people together." Mike Barraclough previews a program of particular interest on BBC Radio 4. It's called Archive on 4, The Sound of Soft Power. It's Saturday, 23rd May, at 19 to 20 GM. Mike Barraclough previews a program of particular interest on BBC Radio 4. It's called Archive on 4, The Sound of Soft Power. It's Saturday, 23rd May, at 19 to 20 GMT. Josephine McDermott traces the start of international radio in its heyday through World War II and the Cold War as a tool of soft power. Here are the hosts of shortwave radio, from Nazi propagandists Lord Haw Haw and Mildred Gillers to Doris Mashina, the presenter of Soviet Radio Moscow's Mailbag, and June Taylor, the New Zealander who became the global voice of communist Albania. Also, the sounds lost to time from Radio Netherlands, Happy Station Show, Radio Berlin International, the Russian version of the British institution, the Archers, which came about following the collapse of the USSR. Featuring Thomas Witherspoon, creator of the Shortwave Radio Audio Archive. Also, Paul Watson, Greg Shum, Mark Hurst, Tom Gavaras, and Keith Perrone. Moscow Mailbag recording from Tech Topics on YouTube. A podcast may be available later on internationally. From standard.co.uk via Chris Greenway, Radio Caroline goes silent for a while after mistakenly announcing the death of a king. It was the afternoon of 19 May, as widely reported in the press. Station manager Peter Moore said, due to a computer error at our main studio, the death of a monarch procedure, which all UK stations hold in readiness, while hoping not to require, was accidentally activated on May 19th, mistakenly announcing that H.M. the King had passed away. Radio Caroline fell silent as would be required, which alerted us to restore programming and issue an on-air apology. Ben Cobb reports the FCC has renewed licenses of several prominent high-frequency trading stations. These experimentals are authorized ERP levels up to 1,000 kilowatts, including 10 bands WI2XNX, Toggle Communications WI2XAJ, Farside Communications WL2XFU, and RCA Telecom WO2XPY. FCC formerly allowed these stations to forgo IDs, but it removed that exemption from station identification. It's a mystery why FCC made this about-face after years of allowing an ID operation. Maybe someone at FCC came to the senses and found no articulable reason why stations transmitting hundreds of thousands of watts on dozens of HF bands should not identify themselves. Furthermore, any transmission originating in the U.S. and directed outside the U.S. is not permitted under this license. But Tony Pavick in Canada says he's still hearing on 6938 WO2XPY with a Morse code ID on 6938. That's amid the pirate ban at 0355 UT, May 11th. But Ben Cobb says it appears FCC has modified the licenses again to remove the restriction on transmissions directed outside the U.S. Stephen Lewis in Houston says, I had an apparent trading station around midnight 20 UT, May 20th, or maybe two stations, a strong buzz whine spanning from 14672 to 14696, and an identical signal 14702 to 14726. Sporadic EDX season is ramping up. Even though I don't have a VHF antenna on my R75, I heard a beacon on 6 meters, 50,063 kHz CW, May 20th at 2158, from K7EMX. He has an amusing website at QRZ.com. And my first sporadic EFMDX opening of the season was May 19th and the 20th, from 2319 UT past midnight 15. From Virginia, Tennessee, Georgia, and Florida, up to 101 megahertz. In the Michigan ARE tip sheet, Ken Zicke, visiting the Mackinac Straits area of Michigan on May 10th, reports there's a TIS station there on both 530 and 16 kilohertz. Its call sign is WNHC787, but it has consistently identified for years now by dropping the numbers and reversing the letters as WHNC at Mackinac City and St. Ignace. Via the Arctic Radio Club, Johnny Candle of Carolina News Update, May 1st, says on WBT 1110 in Charlotte, North Carolina, the loop directing listeners to 107.9 FM has now been running for 109 days with no new format announced. For a 104-year-old heritage signal, it's an unusually long holding pattern and one that continues to fuel speculation about what comes next. May 20th at 0635 UT, I had an open carrier on 590 kHz versus some other stations, making me suspect the Omaha transmitter may be about to come back. Furthermore, in the Arctic Radio Club, as Walnut Media seeks to acquire Summit Media's silent 590 KXSP Omaha, the company has applied for a waiver to place the heritage call letters WOW back on that frequency. Via Mike Terry, according to RadioInsight.com, Worldwide News Network is adding four former CBS News radio staffers. Red Apple Audio Networks, 770 WABC, has announced launch date and first hires for its Worldwide News Network following the addition of Lee Harris as VP of News. WNN will commence operations at 12 a.m. Eastern on Saturday, May 23rd, immediately following the sign-off of CBS News Radio, providing top and bottom-of-the-hour newscasts. Ken Zicke says, this is incredibly encouraging. I hope they can succeed in preserving a nonpartisan, fact-based news organization, whatever name it may fall under into the future. Good to hear some good news for a change. However, Red Apple also provides the other side of midnight. I heard the host there trying to make the case that Michelle Obama is a male. Via remotes, Ron Howard reports on Radio Vanuatu, May 20th. It switched from 9960 to 7260 at 0158. Sometime later, it changed again to 5040 and dull off at 1057. The propagation outlook from SWPC issued May 18th. ANK in the seas peaking at 12 and 4 on May 27th, June 4th and 13th, 30 and 6 on June 11th. Quiet estates of 8 and 3 or 5 and 2, May 22nd to 26th, 29th to June 3rd, June 5th to 8th and 10th. Solar flux rising from 110 May 22nd to a peak of 135 on the 31st. And down to 95 by June 11th. And remember to be on the lookout for sporadic EMUFs above 88 megahertz into the FM band. 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With many thanks to all our stations and contributors, hoping you'll hear me again next week. Glenn Hauser concluding, World of Radio 2348, with a standard disclaimer.

0: everybody. You're going to want to listen all the way through this episode because we are talking a lot about a lot. And not the least of which is boy bands. And one in particular, at least a fraction of them that showed up on stage in the theater in New York.
1: And even though Janet Jackson already turned 60, we're still celebrating her a week later. She's 60-licious. Yeah. Enjoy the show.
2: 90s Now with Kelly Alexander and Sharon Hyland.
0: Hey, Kel, how you doing?
1: Rocking it.
0: Same. Bra.
1: Yeah.
0: I actually replied to a friend of mine in a text yesterday. Bro, it's this. And she was like, bro? Question mark. I'm like, I know. We have entered that section of our friendship.
1: Yeah, that's a next level.
0: People love it.
1: Yeah.
0: So we've got some stuff to get into today for the show, not the least of which would be, I almost opened a document that referred to vacation. That's the wrong one. This we're on a trip, but it's back to the 90s. So we'll check in with the Jackson family as the movie Michael continues to dominate the box office. We've also got a boy band reunion that happened in the theater. And not surprising, and totally makes at least me jealous for it having happened. So we'll talk about that. We'll give you the 1-2 punch. And sometimes it feels like that with Kelly's trivia. Like one wrong, two wrong, 1-2 punch. Your 90s rewind will happen and take us back to a sweet spot in our favorite decade where just song titles trigger memories like crazy. But as usual, to kick things off, your 90s playlist picks continues to grow. Our collective experience with some of our favorite songs in a list that we are all kind of sharing together means that Kelly and I give you a song to add to our collective list, and we go from there. So, Kel, what's yours this time?
1: Well, because of all things Michael that is going on right now with the biopic and all that, and then just celebrating Janet and her birthday recently.
0: Yeah.
1: The Jacksons have been on my mind. So I wanted to pick the fifth and final single from his history album, Stranger in Moscow.
0: Oh. Would you consider that to be a deep cut?
1: I guess so. It was still a single, but I have the CD single remixes.
0: Yeah.
1: Because I know we talked about CD singles. And there's some kick butt remixes of that song. Plus, I really love the original anyways. And it was funny. I remember getting the double album because remember it was a double album. It was past, present, and future.
0: Yes.
1: The double compilation.
0: Yeah.
1: And obviously Scream was on there, and Scream is amazing. And Scream is actually, by the time you get this show, Scream will soon be celebrating its 31st anniversary.
0: Wow.
1: So, but I remember when I listened to the album, this song immediately jumped out at me at the time. And I can actually place myself there right now, like in 1995, like hearing this single, like on the album. It was such a crazy drum beat. And then his harmonizing with himself was like insane. So good job, Michael Jackson.
0: Way to go, MJ. All right. So that's yours. Mine. We'll have us spending a night at the Roxbury, Kelly.
1: Oh, yeah.
0: The movie that shone a light on the skit from Saturday Night Live, of course, and the song that just matched perfectly with the vibe was Hathaway's What Is Love?
1: And we recently met him not that long ago.
0: Yes, we did. Well, you did. I wasn't there for that part.
1: That's right. You left at that part.
0: I was on a mission. What is love? I'll get back to you. And then I didn't make it back. There's two more songs for your 90s playlist pick. I think that's quintessential. The best part about our picks is that I really feel with each one, we're right back there, right?
1: Yeah.
0: Exactly. We were in those moments. And I think a lot of people have similar draws. And that's, for me, that's my favorite part of music. There's such an emotional attachment to what we love. And even songs that trigger sad things or less than fun experiences, it's important to be able to revisit those things and almost get another crack at them, you know?
1: Yeah. And just quickly before you move on, if anybody would like to see the interview with Hathaway, because we were able to speak to him on our YouTube channel, which is, if you're watching the show, it's up there. Just find the playlist for our recent interviews. And he was great. And he actually answers the question, what is love? So
0: how long is the answer? That's a hard question.
1: You can tell that he's really, I love about, there's many things I love about Hathaway, but when we met him and then having the interview with him, it was interesting to see like just how, because that song, as you know, you talked about, Sharon, like it's got global appeal. It's still important to this day. It's been remixed a million times. It's been reinterpreted a million ways. And it's interesting to see how like the person who released this, like still, has such great thoughts about it, like the meaning behind it, how it came out. Like, it's just like, he really has an artistic view of it. So it was really interesting to interview him and get his take on his own song and the success that he's gotten from this one song.
0: And that's an interesting theme too, when you talk to artists. I think for the most part, people are grateful for the success they have from whichever song, but there are a handful of people that are just tired of playing that song over and over again. And they're entitled to that. And I think for the most part, the ones that stay our favorites are the ones that play them still.
1: Yes.
0: Even though they may be tired of them, there's no exhausting those songs for fans. So it's a careful what you wish for as an artist, I'm sure, to have a hit song, singular. But I mean, it's a life changer when you do have a hit song. And the reason why it becomes a hit is because of the fans who will always want to hear that song.
1: Yeah. And it's interesting too, because I, like we've talked about, there's certain artists that really embrace it. And like Crystal Waters is one of those. Like, we've talked about her before with Gypsy Woman. Like, she knows Gypsy Woman helps pay the bills to this day, you know? And yeah.
0: She's homeless. Yeah. No home.
1: Yeah. And also, I recently interviewed Kaiza, and Hathaway obviously is a big track. She's had, you know, multiple hit singles, but that one is the biggest. And we had that discussion. I actually said to her, I was like, you know, are you okay singing Kaiza, like Hathaway, till you die, basically? And she's like, yep. She's like, I know what the song is. I know what it's brought to me. I know how much it still means to the fans and how much it still means to me.
0: Nice.
1: So,
0: good.
1: Yeah.
0: That's good. Self-awareness. Yeah. And with that in mind, if you would like to show that you have an awareness about us, we appreciate your likes and your feedback on the show. Of course, we'd love you to subscribe. So go ahead and do that. And, you know, if you want to go even that step further and throw stars our way, five.
1: Yeah.
0: Five stars. That's our last offer. Finding us through your smart speaker, like You Know Who and the other one. And whatever smart speaker you have, thank you for asking it to play us. And if you found us on the iHeartRadio app, then thank you for that too. We appreciate it. So Kelly, before we get into trivia, I thought that we should, we had tapped into the Jackson family, talked about the movie a little bit, and you giving Michael Jackson as your 90s playlist pick. I thought we could talk about how Tito's son really sort of spoke out recently on, it's kind of it's not entirely clickbait, but the headline was his fiery comeback at a question. I didn't read it as super fiery, more protective of his dad. But the question, and I know that Tito spent a lifetime dealing with kind of living in the shadow of his little brother. But I thought what his son said really sort of, you need to have these moments where people who feel too comfortable to ask questions so cavalierly, they need to kind of be shut down. And I like what he said. You?
1: I agree. Yeah, I was actually interesting. Yeah, it was interesting to read his take, because I think for those of us who would be self-aware with regards to the Jackson specifically, because like obviously me as a Janet Jackson super fan, I know, like, especially because I've interviewed so many of her colleagues and stuff, I know over the years, like, even though she handles it very well all the time, like how frustrating it must have been for her for X amount of time always being questioned about Michael, even though she's a superstar. You know, and I think at one point it finally, like, the balance was tipped and they didn't ask her as much about him anymore, because she was, I think, at, you know, there's no question the mid-90s, she was a bigger star than he was. So, but yeah, knowing now that, like, for the other Jacksons who did not attain Janet's success as a solo artist themselves, to hear how it must have been hard. Like, there's no question it must have been hard being, like, you know, without Michael, you're never going to be up here by yourself, you know? And so I really appreciated his response because, yeah, that the other ones must have gone through that every single day of their lives, especially like, you know, I got to meet the Jacksons. I got to meet Tito several years ago when he came to Montreal to be part of the Quebec version of The Voice, you know, and Marlon was there also. And it was interesting to see how, again, like they couldn't get through the scrum that I was in without somebody asking them something about Michael.
0: Right. And that's, you know, that's because everybody wants the story, wants a piece of it. And if you stop seeing, if you stop yourself from seeing what else is possible from a conversation with them, mm-hmm. at just questions about Michael, mm-hmm. it's sort of short-sighted on the interviewer's part. You can understand why, because obviously there's a greater appetite for Michael info, you know, but I mean, without Tito fiddling on the guitar, as the story goes, the father wouldn't have gone, hey, wait a minute, you know, and it wouldn't have taken that turn. Yeah. So Tito's son basically addressing the idea by saying, imagine since you were a teenager being told by everyone that you're worthless without your younger brother and you should thank him for everything you have. That's a lot to always be, probably not served lightly, you know? Mm-hmm. There's many levels of insult that come along with that. And on some level, truth, but I don't think it's anybody's place to deliver it that way, you know? And I don't, Michael Jackson didn't do a lot of interviews where it would have been helpful probably at some point if he had said, this wouldn't have happened without my brothers. You know, because it would have been without his brothers, without the family dynamic, that being the thing, he just would have been a kid who was singing songs and, you know, like that's more gimmicky, I think. There's no guarantee that that it's going to go on. When you have the family and the choreography and that kind of cool thing as being something new, then you can build on that. And they did for many years in a way that it platformed Michael to be able to go and do what he did with continued domination. But
1: yeah. And it's interesting how obviously we're talking about the Jacksons in this regard. And obviously there's a family tie to all of this, but it's like, there's no way that like even NSYNC doesn't go through this, you know, like everybody always asks about Justin Timberlake and the other guys, especially I would say with NSYNC, because they literally have been in a holding pattern, you know, in a way, because they have not, like, there's been no incarnation of just three of them going out or four. I mean, they've done a few things here and there, but really nothing without Justin.
0: Yep. And so, that's, you know, it is what it is, right? Mm. They're not in a position to sort of buck the record company and saying, well, we're going to do this if you don't do that. I mean, I think they know that Justin's the priority, and that's because efforts have been made to make that so. You know, but I mean, you can see that there's success for other bands. Like, look at Backstreet Boys. There certainly were a couple of them that could have gone solo, but didn't. Mm-hmm. So what are you going to do? Yeah. So what are you going to do, Kel?
1: Yeah. Can I wrap up the Jackson thing by letting everybody know about the surprise we did for Janet's birthday?
0: Go for it.
1: Yeah. So I didn't want to mention this during last show because nothing was finalized, but Janet, we did talk on last show how Janet was turning 60. Yeah. So she's now 60-licious. Did you see that sash that she had?
0: Nice.
1: So she's now 60-licious, but we were able to reach out to a bunch of her colleagues. So like dancers and choreographers and even every single member of her current band sent in video messages wishing Janet a happy birthday. And we were able to compile those and put them together in a superstar video montage that we have up on the YouTube channel. And we were also able to package them as singular wishes and put them out on our Instagram account. So if you go to at Kelly Alexander Show for the Instagram, and then obviously just peruse this channel on YouTube to find the Janet turning 60 video. It was so amazing. And to a person, like, it was so interesting to watch them when they're doing the videos. You can see them in their minds, you know, like they're talking, but you can see them in their minds back when they were with her.
0: For sure.
1: And for example, one guy's name is Eddie Morales. Like, he danced with her back around 2001 during the All For You project and album. And like, he actually brought up, I think, a drink that they used to drink when they were all together. And it was just interesting to see like that almost like nostalgia in real time happening. And it was great. So I just want to thank every single one of them for doing that for us and for Janet and for the fans, because the fans literally went bananas seeing all these messages of people who have worked with Janet and showing their love. And again, to a person, you know, a lot of these people like Brian Friedman and Mia Michaels and Blake McGrath, like they've all worked with like amazingly talented artists, and they all just have such love and respect for Janet. So it was great.
0: Yeah, it was cool to see. Cool to get in a peek, not only at your videos, but also at the at her birthday party that was circulating too.
1: Mm-hmm.
0: Very nice. Now, we touched a little bit on boy bands and just when we were talking about how, you know, the success of one solo from that fraction can stunt others. But we do have a boy band reunion story that we'll get to, or at least the fractions will continue with this reunion story. But we should probably do some trivia first.
2: 90s now.
3: Trivia.
1: Sharon, are you ready for this one?
0: I was born ready.
1: Who created the Pokemon franchise in 1995?
0: The good people at Temu. That's my guess.
1: Have you ordered from there yet?
0: No, it makes me nervous.
1: Apparently, my mother-in-law has done it.
0: Oh, yeah?
1: And apparently it works great.
0: Cool. The games I play on my phone, if we're being apparently about it, often go to the commercial the ad on my, so I see a lot of it and I see a lot of cool ideas.
1: Yeah.
0: But I get nervous.
1: Yeah. I think also one of our colleagues has done it, and it worked out also in their favor.
0: I don't imagine that it wouldn't be anything but great.
1: Yeah. Yeah. So the answer is Satoshi Tajiri.
0: What I've ever known.
1: Well, I felt like you were so good with knowing about the Grand Theft Auto last week that maybe I could ask this question.
0: I'm a complicated gal.
1: Yeah. Question number dos.
0: Yes, see.
1: The Guggenheim Museum Bilboa was inaugurated in 1997 by the King of Spain, but which Canadian-American architect designed it?
0: Have you ever heard this person's name before?
1: No. Well, I appreciate that you think I'm that well-versed.
0: Well, I just sort of think that if you're asking the questions, you should either know it or lie about knowing it.
1: I'm trying to expand our realities.
0: Well, my reality is a blanco.
1: Okay. So Frank Gehry, G-E-H-R-Y.
0: I think I've heard that name before. Excuse me.
1: I feel like I've seen the name also, but I'm not huge into architecture, so...
0: Well, the Guggenheim Museum in New York is quite something to be in.
1: Have you been in?
0: I have been in that.
1: That's great. I didn't know that. Mm-hmm. How do I not know this?
0: I don't tell you everything I do. Maybe that's it. I went a long time ago, but it is really cool.
1: Okay.
0: Yeah.
1: Was this the same time you met Thea Vidal?
0: Different trip. That was Chicago.
1: That was Chicago, right?
0: Yeah. Chicago, 1998. Girls trip. Super.
1: Okay.
0: Yeah, we had a blast in Chicago in 1998. But yeah, Thea Vidal was just being a regular gal shopping in the mall like us.
1: Yep.
0: So, yeah. That's me. I go to museums.
1: Yeah. By the way, speaking of like being in the malls, I just saw a post from our team at Virgin, Montreal. Apparently Katy Perry has been in our city. Because obviously she's dating our former prime minister, Justin Trudeau, and he lives here.
0: Mm-hmm.
1: And so, so apparently they were spotted out and about.
0: Boot and a boot.
1: Yep.
0: I just want to make sure our accent is clear. We are in Canada. They were spotted out and about.
1: Yep.
0: That's cool. Maybe she'll come and visit the building. I met her in our former building.
1: Well, you're right.
0: Katy Perry in the bathroom, and I did what I'm sure every celebrity wants someone to do. Can you sign this for me? Because I knew she would. She wasn't in the stall either. It was outside. Yeah. There was enough space between the stalls and the sink countertop. Like, it didn't seem super awkward, and it was just me and her.
1: Yeah.
0: Come on, do it.
1: Because that was right about, because she came, I Kissed a Girl time. So that would have been like 2008, correct?
0: Yep, exactly.
1: Yeah. And how was she, Sharon?
0: Like, great. Was it a good really very nice. I mean, she signed the CD.
1: Amazing. I do love the Katy Perry. I'm a Katy cat, as we know.
0: Are you now?
1: Yeah. You know who laughs about that? Is our colleague, the morning show man on our CJD station. He thinks it's hilarious that I call myself a Katy cat.
0: Because he secretly is one himself.
1: Yeah, exactly. Yeah.
0: That's what I think. Now, for boy band reunions, Kel, imagine, have you seen And Juliet?
1: No, but you have.
0: I have, and it's amazing. Mm-hmm. I highly advise it. If it's in your town, totally go see it, because you don't even have to be a fan of, you know, any particular genre of music. They seem to gather a bunch of different songs. You'll know every single song that they're singing that they've woven into the dialogue. Mm-hmm. And the overall narrative of this this story about William Shakespeare and his wife and writing the play, and basically the synopsis is, what if Juliet didn't die? You know, what if she didn't overdose? What if Romeo did? Anyways, there's a few twists and turns, and it really humanizes William Shakespeare and his wife as being like an actual couple, and mm-hmm. communication and stuff like that. But the way they work the songs in is awesome. And yes, there are Backstreet Boys songs in it. And so when Joey Fatone was spotted in the crowd, I think it was in New York, right? Yes.
1: I believe so,
0: because
1: yeah.
0: he went on stage at the final, after the show had wrapped, and they do like a couple of song, extra 90s songs. And so they were doing an NSYNC song. And then right at the last possible second, the whole crowd is singing, and Joey Fatone's got them and whatever. And then, zoom, Lance Bass shows up to sing the last line. I want it. It's so fun.
1: That's so awesome. Fun.
0: Did I say I want? Yeah. Was it? It's not
1: you
0: I want
1: say
0: it
1: I want
0: way.
1: It that way. That's Backstreet Boys.
0: That's Backstreet Boys. What song was it? Oh, my gosh.
1: It's Gonna Be May?
0: Yes. Thank you. Sorry. I had another picture of the Backstreet Boys on my screen, so I was confuse Ed, but it was perfect timing. Lance shows mm-hmm. up just to sing the last song, and they're like, the crowd has lost their minds, you know?
1: Yeah. It's so great when like you get a reaction because you're together again, whether it's yeah. all of the group or just even two of you. Like, it's crazy how that just the excitement, what and whatever group it is, that just amps right up.
0: Yeah. And interesting, not that this play needs validation, but if you've got, you know, two of the stars, or even one of the stars of that's featured in the song throughout the show, that's like, hey, look at that. I mean, that's how appealing this show is. It's really, really good. Highly advise. I mean, there's no guarantee that Joey Fatone and Lance Bass are going to show up, but
1: yeah,
0: they've proven
1: take
0: that they
1: chances.
0: Might.
1: Yeah.
0: So are you ready for your 90s rewind?
1: I am, Sharon. What year are we going to?
0: Well, we're
1: going to
0: go to 1998 so that we can get together again with Janet.
1: What a full circle moment yep. of my Janet.
0: All Janet all the time, bro. We're going full circle, bro. Madonna and Frozen. Mm. Mm-hmm. There's yeah. such a cool look to the video and her. And she's just, Madonna's so Madonna at every turn that yeah. every section of her career is important and impactful. Back to NSYNC for a second. I Want You Back was, of course,
1: good.
0: Quite something. The very first chart single or hit single for Destiny's Child back when they featured Kathy and Susan was No, No, No. And if you're wondering who Kathy and Susan are, that's a shout out to anybody who's been listening to the full run of 90s Now for 14 seasons. You know yep. who Kathy and Susan are. Original members of Destiny's Child. Don't look it up. Just trust us. Will Smith was getting jiggy with it.
1: Yep.
0: Another boy band reference with BSB. That's why they were on my mind. But the song that was hitting it around this time in 1998 was Everybody.
1: Oh, yeah.
0: Yeah, Backstreet mm-hmm. Back, man.
1: Yeah.
0: And that's your 90s rewind, Kel.
1: Good job, Sharon. Appreciate that. I really think we've had such a full circle moment on the show. Like, we've revisited the Jacksons a few times and boy bands. So.
0: Yep, we did it. Our yeah. commitment has been fulfilled.
1: Yeah.
0: And now we will say goodbye.
1: Yeah.
0: Thank
1: say
0: you.
1: Too.
0: Hey?
1: Say- say two.
0: Yeah, say two pour nous. Thanks, everybody, for listening and finding us wherever it is that you do and taking us wherever it is that you go. We appreciate that very much. Thank you for listening to 90s Now, still happening.
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0: You're getting the nostalgia. Other DJs. Yeah. Bring the action.
1: The action is here. Have mercy. 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It's me, the Emperor Roscoe. Welcome, everybody. The LA Connection will crank right here, Sundays at 2, and we look forward to you joining us. Emperor
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10: Is this the big one?
11: I try to stay level-headed, stay with the science, but I'm freaked out about 2026. My rain barrel is empty, it's really hot, really early, and El Niño is cranking up faster than anyone has ever seen. In the last El Niño in 2023, carbon from Canada's wildfires equaled the total emissions from India. Wildfires have become a world problem. They are your problem. Fire expert Michael Flanagan joins us. Then to the Amazon with the godfather of rainforest science, Dr. Carlos Nobre. He tells us about the Columbia Conference to get off fossil fuels, better news on deforestation despite organized crime, and the awful tipping point where the Amazon forest declines to grasslands even without more human emissions. This is the Find Out Time. I'm Alex Smith. 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
11: Dr. Michael Flanagan has been a fixture on the Canadian wildfire scene for decades. He's led international forums and edited a key journal, all while publishing highly cited papers. When people, politicians, and emergency agencies need help, they call Mike. Mike Flanagan, welcome back to Radio EcoShock.
13: Great to be with you, Alex.
11: So you're co-author of a new paper that I think revolutionizes fire response in a warming age. But before we go there, I got to say a lot of folks in Western North America are on edge right now about this year's fire season. In the last El Niño of 2023, you and I talked about mind-boggling extreme fires in the Canadian North. Now experts are calling a new El Niño developing, well, right now in May, which is, I think is months earlier than usual. It may be a strong one. What does that mean for expectations for this year's fire season in North America?
13: Yeah, the fires, it's still early, but there are a number of indicators that we can use. You know, full disclaimer, you know, our fire season will depend on the day-to-day fire weather, especially extreme hot, dry, windy conditions and the amount and timing of ignitions. But having said that, there are a number of indicators that can suggest what the potential is for this fire season. And the potential is for a very active fire season in many parts of North America, including Western Canada and Western United States, but also the Southeastern United States. One of the first indicators is drought. A large area of the United States and parts of Canada are abnormally dry or in drought, and that helps set the stage. Second thing, stage setter, is snowpack. And particularly in the western United States, the snowpack is really low or even record low or absent. And this is a concern because years with early snowmelt means more land available to burn and generally less moisture to soak into the fuels and the soil. So that's the second thing. The third is what's the forecast for the summer? And the forecast for much of North America is above normal temperatures. And maybe we can talk a little bit later about temperature and fire, but generally the the warmer we are, the more fires we see. And parts, particularly Western Canada, are going to be drier than normal. So hot and dry is a recipe for wildfire. And the last thing I'll throw in is ENSO, El Niño Southern Oscillation. We were in a La Nina. We're currently neutral, but the models suggest that we'll be El Niño shortly, and a number of them suggest it's going to be a very strong El Niño. And this affects the synoptic pattern, where the high pressures are and where the low pressures are. But generally, it means for many parts of North America, hotter temperatures and drier conditions in some regions. And that is also a recipe for wildfires. So everything's lining up. You know, it's not a lock, but everything's lining up for a busy fire season. The United States is already quite active. It started early. And, you know, like places like California, they often say fire year instead of fire season because you can get fires any time of the year. So that's the stage for the 2026 fire season. And just as a quick aside, to me, for Canada, 2026 is a litmus test. And, you know, why do I say that? We've had three really active years, 2023, 2024, 2025. 8% of our forest is burned in those 3 years. You know, I used to say that there'd be active years and quiet years. But now I'm rethinking that narrative. If 2026 is a bad year, that'd be 4 years that are really active. And we have no historical record in our modern record of having even three bad fire years, let alone four. So I'm going to say that most years are going to be bad because, you know, Canada and the United States are big countries. And somewhere, there's going to be conditions conducive to an active year. Regionally, I still believe that, you know, there'll be quiet years where it's wetter or cooler and active years. But at the larger scale, somewhere, we're going to see an active fire season.
11: Okay, let's go to the new paper. It's the second from a PhD thesis by young scientist Kaiwai Liu, and he's from your former stomping grounds at the University of Alberta. The title is, A Weakened Diurnal Weather Constraint Leads to Longer Burning Hours in North America. That doesn't sound too exciting, but it changes everything about how we experience and fight wildfires. Scientists used to assess wildfires only after they were over. More recently, with satellites and computer analysis, we can explore daily fire behavior. Why do we need to drill down further into hourly fire activity?
13: Historically, firefighters would fight the fires during the day. Nighttime would come. Temperatures get cooler. Relative humidities go up. Winds go down. And the fire goes quiet. So firefighters could catch their breath, move equipment around, and things like that. But now we're seeing, you know, fires are burning longer during the day and night, into the night, and even through the night. So we don't have that respite that we used to have, you know, historically. And it's because our climate's changing. Those warmer temperatures at night creating more drought, and we're seeing longer periods of burning. And this is a concern because a longer period of fires burn means it burns more area. And the more area means it's more likely to bump into a community infrastructure, so it has impact. You know, we often talk about number of fires, hectares burned, because they're at our fingertips, but it's really about the impacts of fire on society. And there's the direct impacts, like I just talked about, you know, fires burning into communities or burning down critical infrastructure. But there's also indirect impacts, which are really important, and that's smoke. You know, if you're downtown New York, your place isn't going to burn down from a wildland fire. However, the quality of your life could be in the tank for weeks because of smoke from a fire 1,000 kilometers away. And that's the thing about smoke. It travels long distances, can circle the globe. So the more hours we have to burn generally means more acres or hectares burn, which means more smoke and more impacts on society.
11: Well, yes, as you say, longer burning hours also means wildfires continue to burn intensely, even at night, so they become intense very fast. And I'm looking back at some of those community disasters in recent years. Evacuation orders for the 2023 Maui fire came at 3:43 a.m. In Jasper 2024, residents were ordered to leave town on short notice at 10 at night, so you had thousands of residents and tourists forced to flee in the dark. In the L.A. fires, communities like West Altadena, Gummer evacuation orders.

0: eastern United States as well. So the warmer we get, the longer our fire seasons are getting. And maybe I'll back up just a second. Here I'm not talking about individual fire like the Jasper Fire, the Maui Fire. I'm talking about fire over a large area, like a state, California, or a province, British Columbia, over a longer period of time, decades. So the warmer we get, the longer the fire seasons are. I just mentioned that California talks about fire years and no longer about fire seasons. We're not far off in parts of Canada where we're seeing fires in December and January and February, and, you know, that's our new reality. Second, the warmer we get, the more lightning we expect. In Canada, just over half of our fires are caused by lightning, but they're responsible for 90 to 95% of the area burned. So more lightning means more fire. The third reason really is the most important. As the atmosphere warms, the ability to suck moisture out of the fuel, and here I'm talking about dead vegetation on the forest floor, needles, twigs, pine cones, etc., it's such a rapid increase that even if you get more rain, the actual fuel moisture is going to be lower because of this increase in temperature. And the drier the fuel, the easier it is for a fire to start. It means more fuel, dead vegetation is available to burn, which leads to higher intensity fires that are difficult to impossible to extinguish. And what we're seeing with climate change, like we used to think about drought as the lack of rain, but now because of these higher temperatures sucking moisture out of that dead vegetation or the soil, it's leading to dry conditions like drought. Even though we're getting some rain, it just doesn't compensate for this drying effect from warmer temperatures. And that's where we are. And, you know, just recently in Canada, the number of human-caused fires have been decreasing and decreasing for decades, but now we're starting to see an increase. And, you know, at first we thought, are people just getting more careless, not observing fire bans, or is there something else going on? We actually think something else is going on. We think that because the fuels are so much drier, that it's so much easier for fire to start, whether it's a lightning strike or some human activity or human infrastructure like power lines, which Maui Fire was a power line fire, railways, people burn fields, people actually still burn garbage in some place. Even things like your car or your truck or your four-wheel vehicle, the muffler can be really hot when you park on dry grass and it starts a fire. There's so many ways for fires to start. It only takes a spark, and the drier the fuel, the easier it is for a fire to start.
1: If I understood the paper correctly, it looks like burning hours in the boreal forests increase more slowly than further south in the temperate and subtropical regions. That's opposite to what I expected. Do we know why?
0: So it's a function of, you know, there's a number of factors. We use machine learning, and it was a function of temperature, relative humidity, fuel moisture. Yeah, I was a bit surprised by that as well. But they are going in the same direction. We're seeing more burning hours, and we're seeing more burning days, too. So it's just the window where we can see active fires is increasing. And that's the concern. That's the take-home message. And stepping back, you know, the impacts of fire and climate change, and I've talked about some of them, but longer fire seasons and lightning. This is just one piece of the puzzle, and it's a big puzzle, but it's an important piece. And there's other pieces like fire intensity, and we're seeing a lot more fire-generated thunderstorms than we have in the past. You know, Jasper Fire is an example of a pyrocumulonimbus. These are monsters, and you cannot suppress them. We can try, but we can't suppress them. Once they get up and running, they generate their own winds, they cast embers kilometers in advance of the fire and kind of leapfrog across the landscape. It's our modern fire danger systems, fire growth models, do not accurately capture these pyrocumulonimbus. And this is another feature of a climate change world in which you live. And our fire management activities have to adapt to this new world.
1: Yeah, the increase in burning hours, including more nighttime burning, is more extreme in spring and fall. And again, what does that mean for fire planning?
0: So, yeah, for many parts, the summer is the fire season. That's, or, and

0: or it's the most intense part of the fire season where you have the most fires and the most intense fires. But now we're seeing these shoulder seasons, so it talks about, you know, it also suggests a lengthening of the fire season. And I give you an example of that. Alberta, their official fire season start was April 1st until about 2016, where they said, we're seeing so many fires before April 1st, we're moving it to March 1st. And some years there's still snow. Yeah, absolutely. But some years there's fires burning in February and January. So we're seeing these shoulder seasons, and it's not just the occurrence, but we're seeing more intensity in these shoulder seasons. Another example from Canada, I live in Canada, so most of my examples will come from Canada, is in our modern record of daily area burned in Canada, the day with the most area burned is towards the end of September in 2023. This is far outside the normal fire season, and the location was northeastern BC, northern Alberta, and southern Northwest Territories above the 60th parallel. And it was because of a cluster of these fire-generated thunderstorms, these pyro CBs. So not only are we seeing fires in the shoulder seasons, and these longer burning hours are contributing to that, but we're seeing high-intensity fires burning these shoulder seasons. In fact, you know, in 2023, we were seeing fires burning through the night in the Northwest Territories in September and Saskatchewan in October, which is usually safe territory in terms of when to expect a fire, let alone an intense fire that burns through the night. You know, what's happened in Canada and Western United States is that we've seen a quadrupling of area burn since the 1970s. And for Canada, we're now, our 10-year average is just over 4 million hectares. It was about 1 million hectares in the 70s. 4 million hectares, you know, for your listeners, that's twice the size of Lake Ontario. We're talking a big chunk of real estate. You know, I've been publishing and researching fire and climate change for many decades, and I was expecting more fire, but it's happening much more rapidly than I thought. Some of our research suggested that eastern North America would see an increase in fire about mid-century. I'm rethinking that. You know, what we've seen in 2023 and 2025 in Canada, and then now in the States this year, 2026, we're seeing fires in the east and, you know, significant fire. So perhaps our earlier research was right on the increase in fire in the east, but got the timing off, and it's happening much earlier than we thought. So now, if you live in the States, it's not just fires in the west. It's fires in central United States and now eastern United States. And, you know, historically, there's been significant fires, you know, in eastern United States. But many of these were associated with clearing of the land and burning brush and not having proper controls. You know, there was Gatlinburg, you know, in Tennessee a few years ago where, unfortunately, a number of people died, a number of structures lost. But, you know, significant fires in the east have been fairly rare. That may change as our climate continues to change.
1: Yeah, just a couple of weeks ago in April, there were fires in Florida, in Georgia, in the Carolinas, and in New Jersey. So that's all very weird. You are listening to Radio EcoShock. I'm Alex Smith with Dr. Michael Flanagan from Thompson Rivers University. We are going on about wildfire danger cranking up with El Nino and fossil fuels. Now, I think about slow-moving bureaucracy and a history of responding days later. It takes time to get the equipment and the planes and all the things you need. And then I read in Kaiwei's new paper, quote, about 60% of fires reached their maximum intensity within the first 24 hours after detection. Ooh, that's terrifying. Aren't we ready for such fast fires?
0: No, we're not really ready. Some of the things we are doing, though, are like fighting fires at night. We never used to fight fires at night. Night vision has changed that, and, you know, better preparation. But fire management's challenging, okay, at the best of times. And with climate change, it's becoming more challenging, and there's more value in the landscape, And I actually think the public has higher expectations for fire management. I mean, in Canada and the United States, fires that are action, most of them are put out when they're small. About 95% of them are put out when they're very small. However, that last 5% cause all our problems because they're the extreme ones. Okay, so emergency management has phases: prevention, mitigation, preparedness, response, and recovery. We should be doing more in prevention and mitigation. Human-caused fires are preventable. Lightning, we can't do anything about. But, you know, the current system, we're really good at response. Once a fire is detected and it's an unwanted fire, we can talk more about that if you wish. If it's an unwanted fire, they get resources on to it really quickly, okay? But often if there's too many fires, they won't have enough resources, and they're reactive. And you can say, well, we'll call for more help. You know, in Canada, one province is on fire. I'll say BC. This is where I live. And they call for help. There's an agency that deals with the Canadian Interagency Forest Fire Center. They place a call, and Ontario or Quebec sends crews or helicopters to BC. It takes 3 days, okay? And, you know, and you just mentioned the intensity is often in the early part of the fire, the most intense part, and it's too late. So we have to have a better early warning system. We have to be more proactive. You know, we do weather forecasts, fire weather forecasts, out to 7 or 10 days, and we see the extreme patterns coming, and that's when you should be calling for extra resources, okay? And so that we can place the call and have those extra crews and helicopters, pumps, hoses available to use when the fires come. But we also need improved systems to say, which fires do we fight and which fires do we leap? You know, as much as possible, we want fire to play its natural role. So we allow fires to burn when and where possible. Of course, if a fire is 2 kilometers from Fort McMurray, you want to put that fire out. So you need to have enough resources. So if there's, you know, 3 or 4 fires start, you have enough resources all within a few kilometers of Fort McMurray or Grand Prairie or La Ronge or Kapuskasing, you pick a town. And currently, our system needs improvement in this area, okay? As I mentioned, it's challenging, and we are resource limited. The last 3 years, yes, you know, as I mentioned, were very active years. But on 2 out of 3 days, Canada as a country did not have enough resources to fight the fires. So what do? They call in the armed forces, but that's not their role, and most of them do not have the proper training to fight fires. So then they get help from around the world, United States, Europe, South Africa. But as we're seeing fire season get longer all through the world, those resources may not be as easily available in the future as they have been in the past. So we just don't have enough resources to deal with our current situation, and let alone to what may be coming, you know, in the next decade.
1: And there may not be enough jet fuel to get those crews over here from Australia or wherever.
0: Well, yeah, and in terms of planes, there's also a pilot shortage these days for flying these aircraft. So it is getting more and more difficult to have the resources necessary to manage the fires that we're seeing today.
1: Well, yeah, it's a rare skill to be able to take a big plane and come down on a sometimes crowded lake and scoop up a lot of water and then fly right into the smoke and fire and dump it in the right place. Not too many people can do that.
0: No, and you have to have a pilot's license and you have to have the training experience. And, you know, they do have some help. Many of them use, you know, bird dogs. It's kind of a plane that leads them in and directs them as to when to drop their water, foam, retardant, etc.
1: Dr. Ryan Katz-Rosen at the University of Ottawa adds another dimension. He says, quote, Canada's managed boreal forest areas used to sequester over 100 million tons of CO2 each year, net, from stand regeneration following wildfires. But in the last couple of years, these have tipped into positive net emissions from decaying soil organic matter. So I wonder, is there a relationship between wildfires and emissions from soils?
0: So there's, you know, the combustion process in itself is releasing significant amounts of greenhouse gases into the atmosphere, including carbon monoxide, carbon dioxide, and many others. You know, to go back a little bit of history, the Kyoto Protocol, Canada as a country argued vigorously for Article 3.4, which would give credit for forest management. So it got included, but then, you know, I was with the Canadian government at the time, we had a meeting, and we decided we should opt out of that because it's going to cost us money, because we figured most years our forests would be a carbon source because of things like pests, like mountain pine beetle, and fire. And as it turns out, that decision was correct. Most years now, our forests are not absorbing carbon. They're releasing carbon to the atmosphere, primarily because of increasing fire activity.
1: As we wrap up, I just want to add to your own reporting, wildfires are not just about the West or North America. Listeners in Europe got a dose of dangerous wildfire smoke in 2023, and carbon from the fires is becoming as big a source as some industrial economies in the bad years. Do you see yourself working on a global issue?
0: So 2023, the emissions from the Canadian fires were equivalent to fossil fuel emissions from India. And that is significant. And as we continue to warm, I expect to see more years where we have significant contributions globally. And let's talk about permafrost. Okay, in our boreal forest, we have permafrost. And as the temperatures warm, the permafrost thaws, and it releases hydrates, primarily methane. But also, as we see more fire, it blackens the landscape, which may accelerate that thaw, so that we get even more release of hydrates. So, you know, I hate to paint a bleak picture, but until we start reducing fossil fuel use and reduce greenhouse emissions, we're going to continue to warm. And even if I had a magic wand and said, no more fossil fuel emissions, our climate, because of the lags in our climate system, especially the oceans, will probably continue to warm for 10, 20, 30 years. So this warming is going to continue, and of course, you know, there is no magic wand that's going to make greenhouse gases disappear or the production disappear overnight. So I used to be concerned about my, you know, the future of my grandchild, and then it was, I'm concerned about my children's lifetime. Now I'm worried about my own lifetime, and I'm not that old, all right? But I still hold out hope that as a global community, we'll get our act together. And, you know, we've had some bloody noses. Like, unfortunately, I expect more bloody noses before we're done. But hopefully we can change our behavior and rely on solar, wind, geothermal. There's options. And I think now, you know, the economics have switched so that these renewables, many of them are much cheaper than oil and gas. So that hopefully will get us to the stage where we can start making some real significant changes in our use of fossil fuels.
1: Dr. Mike Flanagan is BC Innovation Research Chair in Predictive Services, Emergency Management, and Fire Science at Thompson Rivers University. He's been editor-in-chief of the Journal of Wildland Fire and played leadership roles in the U.S. National Assessment on Global Change and the IPCC reports. Mike, we may need to get in touch again this year. Thank you so much for talking with us.
0: My pleasure, Alex.
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1: In April, the Amazon River hit record lows. Scientists warn the region is tipping into a new state, maybe the hypertropical climate. Here with the view from Brazil, we have the godfather of Amazon science, Dr. Carlos Nobre. With his PhD from MIT, Carlos is a preeminent Earth system scientist at the Institute for Advanced Studies at the University of Sao Paulo. Among his many roles, Dr. Nobre is also a co-chair of the International Science Panel for the Amazon. From Sao Paulo, Brazil, Carlos Nobre, welcome to Radio EcoShock. There's so much to talk about, but to begin, you just returned from the first conference on transitioning away from fossil fuels in Santa Marta, Colombia. How was this meeting for you, and how does it compare to the formal COP30 meetings?
2: Well, I think it was very important for Colombia and the Netherlands had planned to have this meeting in Santa Marta, and that was very important, transition away from fossil fuels, how to do it, how to really implement that globally, very rapidly, because of the emergency, the climate emergency we are living. And unfortunately, COP30 had two roadmaps, one of them also to transition away from fossil fuels, but several countries did not approve, and also the other roadmap for zero deforestation by 2030 and large-scale forest restoration also was not approved. So there was a very good discussion in Santa Marta, April, the international conference. Many, many countries there proposed the ways for accelerated transitioning away from fossil fuels, and also symbolically, very important, also on 24 April, we launched the Science Panel for Global Energy Transition. That was a request by COP30 presidency during COP30, the second week, for us, the planetary guardians. We accept this challenge and launch the Science Panel for Global Energy Transition during the meeting in Santa Marta. And we hope the Science Panel will really come and say all ways to do the very quickly the energy transition away from fossil fuels, how to engage the economic and political sector, also how to obtain the financing for accelerated transition. So I think, you know, in all this sense, it was a very positive meeting in Santa Marta.
1: Speaking of emergency, in late February 2025, Brazilian Environment Minister Marina Silva declared a nationwide environmental emergency specifically to get ahead of the wildfire season. That emergency was set to expire in April of this year. Carlos, should the Amazon continue in a state of emergency?
2: Yes, for sure. The Amazon is very, very close to a tipping point, in which, if we call the tipping point in the Amazon, up to 70% of the forest will self-degrade to become a highly degraded savanna-like type of vegetation. We are going to lose the largest biodiversity ecosystem in the world. It will release more than 200 billion tons of carbon dioxide before 2100. And we are very close, very, very close. Interesting, because an important scientific paper is published today in Nature, that shows that if we reach 28% of deforestation, now we are at 18%, and if global warming goes between 1.5 and 1.9 degrees, and we are reaching 1.5 global warming now before 2030 for sure, so the Amazon is very close. It's interesting because I published a scientific article 10 years ago, 2016, exactly showing the Amazon was very close to a tipping point, and that the figures in my article are very similar to the figures of this article. So all of southern Amazon, from Atlantic Ocean to Bolivia, more than 2 million square kilometers, there is a high-scale degradation. The dry season in the area is now 4 to 5 weeks lengthier, 1 week per decade. it's much drier, dry season, 20% less rainfall, 3 degrees warmer, so an increase in tree mortality. Southeastern Amazon, the Brazilian Amazon, the forest became a carbon source. So all of the Amazon, particularly the southern portion, is very close to tipping points. If we do not do immediate nature-based solutions, we are going really to reach the tipping point perhaps by 2040. And then in 30 to 50 years before 2100, we are going to lose up to 70% of the forest.
1: Yes, I just saw that study in Nature. The title is Deforestation-Induced Drying Lowers Amazon Climate Threshold, led by scientists from the Potsdam Institute. I do want to talk about tipping points more in a minute because I know you've been a leader in that area. But first, just to get on the ground, reports from last month, April 2026, showed water levels in the Amazon River and its tributaries dropped to record lows. And that's just after what should be the traditional peak of the rainy season. What is going on with the river, Carlos?
2: Yeah, many rivers are really going through this climate emergency associated with global warming. One aspect is, you know, for instance, 23-24, we had a record-breaking drought, most severe drought in the history of the Amazon, and also the river levels were very low all over the basin. Then 2025, there was a more normal rainfall, and now a reduction again of rainfall. So those are issues associated with the global warming, climate change due to global warming. But also, there is another problem associated with deforestation, because 1 million square kilometers is totally deforested and replaced by pasture, by soy, crops. And then what that happened, when there is a lot of rainfall during the rainy season, a lot of the rain, a lot of the water goes straight to the rivers. So when the dry season comes, then there is very little water to go. So you have a record-breaking dry season rainfall in the river. So this is the associated linkage between global warming producing severe droughts and also large-scale deforestation.
1: Yes, there was new science in March 2026. It was in PNAS, and it said, quote, less than half of the area in Amazonian forest that was affected by successive droughts in 2023 and 24 is likely to recover before the next drought. And that sounds like a great forest spiraling into decline, not due just to fire, but to drought. Please talk to us about that.
2: Yes, of course, as I said, what happened? All Amazon countries in the summit, August 2023, in Belém, the same city of the COP30, they agreed, most, 5 out of the 8 Amazon countries, agreed to get to zero deforestation by 2030. And then 2023, 2024, 2025, more than 50% reduction. So what did the organized crime did in the end of 2023? 2024 was to use fires to do deforestation. We had a record-breaking number of fires in the forest. In the Brazilian Amazon, 16,000 square kilometers of the forest were completely cleared by these successive forest fires. Fortunately, in the second half of 2025, there was a 68% of reduction of forest fires. So apparently, Amazonian countries are becoming more effective in combating organized crime. And as I said, very large reduction. For instance, in the first 4 months in the Amazon, we have now this year the lowest level of deforestation. For sure, organized crime will continue attempting to use fire. Let's hope Amazonian countries will also combat organized crime.
1: Is it possible that the Amazon, which is called the lungs of the planet, could capture less carbon from the atmosphere than it emits? Could it become like another pollution source instead of the saving grace that it is now?
2: This is already happening. In the 1990s, the Amazon was removing up to 1.5 billion tons of carbon dioxide per year. As you know, globally, all biomes in the world, they remove up to 30% of the carbon dioxide that we release, fossil fuels, agriculture, deforestation. Now the Amazon is removing only 300 to 400 million. A terrible reduction on the carbon dioxide removal, and a very, very concerning data, research done by a colleague of mine, Luciana Gatti, and I'm also a member of this study, that shows the southeastern Amazon, this is part of the Brazilian Amazon, since 2010, 15 years, up to 2024, the forest has become a carbon source. So emissions is not only from fire or deforestation. The forest itself is losing more carbon than removing. It shows that area of the Amazon is very, very close to the tipping point.
1: Are there other tipping points in the Amazon? I know you've been studying this since 1990. Are there other ones?
2: Well, all studies show the tipping point starts all over southern Amazon. The southern Amazon, as I said, the dry season now is 4 or 5 weeks length here. So the dry season was 3 to 4 months. Now it's 4 to 5 months. As soon as the dry season reaches 6 months, this is the climate envelope of the tropical savanna. So the Amazon is very close. Amazon, the forest has become a carbon source. So as soon as we reach the tipping point that we will start all over southern Amazon, then in 30 to 50 years, it will affect up to 70% only the forest near the Andes, because the rainfall over that area is much higher, more than 3 meters of rainfall a year. Even reducing rainfall, it will happen all over the Amazon. But in that area, still will maintain the forest. So that will be around 30% of the forest. All the other parts of the Amazon will self-degrade, becoming degraded savanna-like biome.
1: A half dozen scientists from Gorshkov and Markarieva to Brazil's Aeneas Salati found that the rainforest plays an active role in producing its own rain. Do you agree, and is that another feedback effect?
2: Absolutely. In fact, in my first job when I was an engineer, 1974, I found a job in Manaus, in the Amazon, Brazilian National Institute for Amazonian Research. I went to work there in 1975 as an engineer. But then Enea Salati was doing beautiful research. And one of the things that he was doing was to really demonstrate of the water vapor that comes from the Atlantic Ocean, transported by the trade winds into the Amazon basin. He calculated very well up to 1978-79, each water vapor molecule recycles 5 to 8 times. So enters water vapor, goes up, condensation becomes a cloud nuclei, then falls down as rain, goes to the forest, the soil, the rooting system of the trees, capture that water, brings to the leaves, transpire, goes to the atmosphere, water vapor goes up, clouds, rainfall. So 5 to 8 times, it was a really fantastic study. And then I myself, in collaboration with some colleagues from University of Maryland in the U.S., we also published a study in 1991. We calculated how much of the water vapor enters the Amazon basin from the Atlantic, how much goes back to the Atlantic with the Amazon River discharge, and how much would really exit the Amazon to the south as water vapor. Then we calculate 45% of that water vapor goes down to the south of the Amazon. And then in 2006, we had a meeting with Enea Salati. He was still alive. He died a few years ago. And then we gave the name Flying Rivers. And these water vapor transport, the Flying Rivers, they explain up to 50% of the rainfall in the tropical savanna south of the Amazon. Also, they explain rainfall to 20-30% of rainfall for the Atlantic rainforest in southern Brazil, Uruguay, Paraguay, northern Argentina, southeastern Brazil as well. So, you know, tremendous ecosystem service that helps to develop the largest biodiversity in the planet.
1: In February, the journal Nature published the study, Hot Droughts in the Amazon Provide a Window to a Future Hypertropical Climate. That was led by Jeff Chambers with 29 co-authors. How do you understand the idea of hypertropical climate?
2: Well, studies are showing as well that this climate stability in the Amazon is very important. For instance, studies show as soon as we have a tipping point of the Amazon, as I said, 30 to 50 years, we're going to lose 70% of the Amazon. So rainfall will reduce a lot, 30-40% in the Amazon. And our studies that show if that happens, atmospheric wave will form in the Amazon. It will go to the North Atlantic, to North America. And a study has shown if that happens, even this wave will reduce rainfall in parts of California state, inducing even much more severe droughts there. So anyway, and recent studies also show some relationship with the Amazon and the rainfall in South Africa and also even India. But these are new studies for sure. We are going to have to do many more studies to demonstrate. But yes, the Amazon has a very important way of, you know, keeping climate stability, which is not only the Amazon, is all over South America, but also North America and perhaps even Africa and parts of India.
1: Yes, it is a global system, really.
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1: This is Radio EcoShock. Our guest is Dr. Carlos Nobre from the University of Sao Paulo, Brazil. We're talking about a dry Amazon and climate big-time risk. Now, the World Resources Institute reports tropical rainforest loss drops 36% in 2025. Brazil is a big part of that improvement. I know governments have gone back and forth on Amazon policy and enforcement, but are there hopeful signs?
2: As I told you, most Amazon countries are reducing deforestation. And as I also told you, fortunately, second half of 2025, there was a 68% of the number of forest fires. So, and now, this first 4 months this year, in the Brazilian Amazon, the lowest rate of deforestation ever, certainly in the past, 2012 was the year with the smallest deforestation rate in Brazilian Amazon, 4,600 square kilometers. Well, of course, compared to 1975, when the military dictatorship starts making very, very large deforestation in the Amazon. And now, last year was 5,000 square kilometers, and this year there is a tremendous hope it will be less than 3,000. So most Amazonian countries are, in fact, really working hard to get to zero deforestation by 2030. More difficult will be to combat the organized crime way of setting fires, and also a lot of degradation comes from, in addition from fires, also from selective logging. Most selective logging all over the Amazon is illegal. So illegal selective logging, leads to larger-scale forest degradation. So also all Amazon countries, they have to combat illegal selective logging as well.
1: We are talking on radio about a continent-sized forest few of us will ever see. Meanwhile, there are tens of billions of people living in this hotter climate, and it's in places like Manaus, which is a pretty big city, over 2 million people. How are Amazonians coping with climate change? What is it like to be there these days?
2: Well, we hope also, because we are trying to communicate all the risks for many years. As I said, I was the first author of the Amazon tipping point in 1990. But most of the Amazonian population really is the Amazonian that really, when the military dictatorship in Brazil led more than 300,000 farmers to the Amazon, a lot of deforestation. So really, a lot of these people in the Amazon are strongly connected to agribusiness. And there is a big battle. The agribusiness in Brazil, still, most of the agribusiness does not practice the regenerative agriculture, which is zero deforestation, forest restoration. So therefore, a lot of the population in the Amazon, still, they support agribusiness, they support mining. So it's a big political discussion and challenge how to convince all the Amazonian population that if there is the tipping point, the Amazon will become much drier, not very well for life. Risks of epidemics and even pandemics increase a lot already. We had the first two epidemics, 2024, Maiaro fever, Oropouche fever, spread all over Brazil. It's transmitted by insects. That happens. That exists all over Brazil. So we really have to work a lot to convince the Amazonian population they are under terrible risk, and then they should really be fighting, not accepting deforestation, degradation, organized crime, etc.
1: As we wrap this up, I know you are always busy. Carlos, what are you working on now?
2: Now, in addition to being co-chair of the science panel for the Amazon, but I'm working because, you know, it was for 32 years only doing research about the tipping points, the risks, the climate impact. And then a few years ago, I said, well, let me try to move towards finding sustainable solutions. Then I create one NGO, Amazonian 4.0 Institute. And then in this institute, we are trying to demonstrate the feasibility of bringing to the Amazon, to communities in the Amazon, the value adding of industries, industrializing products of the biodiversity. So we create a laboratory for producing chocolate out of the cocoa, and we capacitate four communities in a very innovative area. In June, we are inaugurating an indigenous community, the first indigenous community in the Amazon, that will have a factory to produce chocolate. For decades and decades, they only were selling the seeds of cocoa to chocolate companies. Now they will produce chocolate, and also we are going to be making now another advanced laboratory for industrialization of Brazil nuts. So this is one concept. That's really to value the so-called agroforest systems, only products that come from the forest, zero deforestation. And now another project that myself and colleagues from the Amazon, we are developing for now for 2.5 years, which is what we call Amazon Institute of Technology. We carried out a feasibility study demonstrating that we need in the Amazon Institute of Technology, Pan-Amazonian, but to develop the social bioeconomy of standing forests, maintaining to also to restore degraded deforest areas, to protect all the water systems, to do the value-added industrialization, to improve the urban Amazonian population. So we hope we design six innovation hubs for three in the Amazon, one in the Amazonian portions of Colombia, Peru, and Bolivia. So our dream is to get that the Amazonian countries will approve the creation of this Amazon Institute of Technology, IMIT. And if we succeed, then you know, thousands of students, undergraduate, graduate students, and these students will really bring the ways to save the Amazon. And we are trying to convince particularly President of Brazil, President of Colombia, to approve the launching of this project. And then once the governments approve, then, of course, we are going to go for funding. This calculation initially is about $300 million, but it will be, you know, MIT-like institute, and I'm working very hard on that.
1: From the University of Sao Paulo, we've been speaking with longtime Amazon expert Dr. Carlos Nobre. You can download this interview and find all the links to the science we just talked about in my show blog at ecoshock.org. Carlos, thank you for sharing your valuable time with our listeners.
2: Thank you very much, Alex, for this very important conversation.
1: I'm Alex Smith for Radio EcoShock. You have to get out of mainstream media to find out anything happening in the real world these days. Like this headline from Al Jazeera, May 8th. A calamity. Why is a record heat wave sweeping South Asia? Countries including India, Pakistan, and Bangladesh have seen temperatures soar well above seasonal averages, with some areas approaching or exceeding 45 degrees C, 113 Fahrenheit. Quoting from that article by Usaid Siddiqui, a record-breaking deadly heat wave sweeping South Asia has pushed temperatures to dangerous highs, disrupting daily life for hundreds of millions and raising new concerns about the vulnerability of one of the world's most densely populated regions. Countries including India, Pakistan, and Bangladesh have seen temperatures soar well above seasonal averages, with some areas approaching or exceeding 45 to 50 degrees Celsius. That's 113 to 122 degrees Fahrenheit. Local media also reported that more than 90 of the world's hottest cities were in India on April 24th. That was from Al Jazeera. People in Asia are dying. We don't know how many. Hundreds of millions have to work outside or their families do not eat that day. Hundreds of millions have no electricity. Air conditioning is a dream for millions more. Driving, flying, burning fossil fuels is making their lives miserable. We are killing them. The heat is higher. Weeks more super hot days there. Global warming, it's here, now, and the developing historic El Niño will crank up the worse. Somebody has to be the bearer of bad news. I'm Alex Smith. Thank you for hanging in there and caring about our world.

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2: This edition of Northern Lights, the New Age show, is dedicated to the memory of music promoter Ed Bonk of Laz Promotions. 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
2: Hello, everyone, and welcome to another broadcast of the show featuring 2 hours of the best relaxing New Age, ambient, and meditation music for the week of May 29th, 2026. I'm Kelly Superja, and if you'd like to contact the show with a request for next week, as this is a pre-recorded program, or if you would like more information about Northern Lights, you can visit its website at any time. ksaperja.net/Northern Lights is the address. ksaperja.net/Northern Lights. That's written as one word.
4: Well, it's great to be back with you. I've been away for a couple weeks or so due to numerous circumstances beyond my control, but I am back and everything is good. Yes, indeed. And so is the weather outside, although we're not quite used to these summer-like conditions. It's still spring, but it sure doesn't feel like it. It's more, as I say, like summer, with temperatures going up to about 35 degrees there for most of this week. My goodness. But even so, it's wonderful to get outside and listen to the birds and enjoy some nice sunny days. And we've also got some great new music to feature here on this week's broadcast, and we'll get to that later on in the hour. But first, we have a request from Keo from Hawaii. She wants to hear a track from Marco May's album Seven Seas. And you can find more information about Marco May and her excellent music at marcomay.com. That's MARCOME.com. This is Memoria.